0: Ben Ross joining me on the Extra Inning Post Game Show. You can read his tweets at Ben Ross Tweets. And he does a great job over there putting a lot of things on X. You look at the home run ball on this team, 106 home runs in 95 games. Casey Schmidt's got 19. Rafael Devers has 19. Willie Adames has 15. And you start looking back in the years when these guys, you know, had three guys that could possibly have 20 home runs by the All-Star break. And it goes back to 1970 when Willie McCovey had 23. Willie Mays had 19. Dick Dietz had 18. These three guys have been loading up, and it's only going to get better, I believe, in the second half. Rafael Devers, again, 11 home runs in his last 26 games. He's heating up. What have you seen out of all three of them? Because they're sure hitting a long ball all of a sudden.
1: Yeah, and it's crazy, too, because, I mean, you know, this offense got off to such a slow start this season. But you're right. I mean, to have this team, we've seen over the years really struggle with the long ball, and now to have like three different guys and really more than that who have that home run capability is amazing. I mean, Schmidt, I think, has been the huge surprise, obviously, with his 19th home run today. But Rafi Devers just continues to hit Willie Adames. But I think the other thing, when you look deeper on this roster, I mean, you know, obviously Bryce Eldridge is still young and learning, but he's got all sorts of power. He's got 8 home runs, and I think he's a guy that's going to be a 30-40 type home run hitter at some point in his career. Elliot Ramos has shown the power stroke since he's come back. I mean, this is a team that can hit for power, and I think Giants fans have been waiting for a while to see that. Unfortunately, it's just been, you know, the pitching has really let them down for a lot of this first half, and I guess the other part is that the offense, as good as it's been at times, it's been inconsistent where they've had these stretches where they do struggle to score runs. But I'll tell you what, the power is there.
0: Yeah, I totally agree with you. The inconsistencies, and I was just talking to one of the callers, you win two games, you lose two games. You have more losing streaks than winning streaks because we haven't seen them go on a 5-6-7-game win streak when you start getting hot. And that's one of the things they haven't done, Ben. But you take away the home run ball, and then you look at the hitting, and you got one of the best professional hitters hitting second in the lineup, and that's Luis Arraez. 119 hits already by the All-Star break. He's hitting .332. I just love what he does. He watches a lot of pitches. He loves a hit with two strikes because you can never manage. This guy can hit anywhere in the field, and it doesn't matter what count he has. And I love calling him a professional hitter. What do you think of that?
1: I'm with you. I love watching his at-bats because, I mean, you said it. Number one, he very rarely strikes out. He puts the ball in play with a lot of line drives. And the other part that I love watching his at-bats is he is locked in at the plate. I mean, you see him get into these deep counts where, as you mentioned, he's not afraid to hit with two strikes. But it's almost like some of these pitches he's taking, he's angry in there. You know, like he's you throw him a ball, he's angry. He's ready to hit. And it's just, I love, he's so competitive in the box. I love it. And I mean, yeah, I know that batting average is sort of a stat that, you know, a lot of people don't really view as that important anymore. Still, guy's hitting .332, like you said, 119 hits. He's also walking, so he's got that high on base percentage. He's been so much fun to watch hit. And, I mean, I know he's only got 4 home runs, but he has 21 doubles. He has 7 triples. Mm-hmm. Like, he's got some pop in that bat as well. It's not like he's just hitting singles. I mean, he is such a treat to watch at the top of the lineup, and then he runs pretty well too. He's got 8 stolen bases, so yeah, I mean, look, I know there's a good chance he might get moved before the trade deadline, but gosh, I would love to see him back with the Giants, I gotta say.
0: Well, Ben, you know, you always see a player in a lineup that's an entertainer, a guy that has that flair, that guy that just, you know, you just keep watching. Of course, back in the day when Barry Bonds was there, you always didn't, you never wanted to see a missed at bat. And he's that type of hitter. Even though he's a spray hitter and he gets on base, he breaks up a no-hitter today. You know, when you're looking at 10 guys up, 10 guys down, and what does Luis Arraez do? He gets that base hit against a tough lefty. And it doesn't matter if it's a lefty or a righty. I love how he gets so, you know, I don't think it's angry. I think he gets upset where he misses a pitch, and he'll walk around the umpire. He'll walk around and call timeout, and he's looking at everybody on the field. And, you know, we used to call that be an entertainer because this is an entertainer sport.
1: I think you're right. I mean, and I think it just goes to show his competitiveness. Like, he expects

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3: Back on Jung-Hoo Lee, of course, the 18-game hitting streak, he was marvelous in those games, getting three hits at one time and four hits one time. I mean, he did make good contact going all over the field, and I remember reading an article where Luis Arraez was helping him develop the opposite field attack. And I think he might be getting a little tired. Of course, these guys, you know, when you look at Jung-Hoo Lee in Korea baseball, they don't play 162 games a season. Right. They usually have a day off during the week. And last year I was talking about it a little bit, and then I ended up talking to him and Justin, and Justin said, yeah, he got tired. And he doesn't have a big body, you know. He looks very limited on weightlifting, and his body's more smaller frame. He's got quickness. But I just think right now, Jung-Hoo Lee just has to come back a little bit. And the other thing, too, is, and he's probably never heard his name being brought up in trades. And sure. And of course, Jeff Passan put it out there and saying Jung-Hoo Lee could be one of the first guys leaving. And of course, he's going to understand it. And he loves it here in San Francisco. The fans love him. What would you think if the Giants traded him? What would you think? Do you think that would be a good move, or do you think the Giants should hold on to him?
4: I mean, I definitely don't think he would be one of the first guys I would try to trade if I'm the Giants. And quite frankly, I don't think they should be trying to trade him at all. But I understand listening to offers. And, I mean, look, we all know that the rumors are not necessarily reality. You know, when they put out a list of top guys who could move or who might help contenders, you know, it's good for conversation, but it doesn't necessarily mean it will happen. That being said, if I'm the Giants, I'm certainly listening to offers. And, you know, I don't think you can say if it would be a good move or a bad move until you find out what the return is. And obviously the Giants do have to make some changes. If they can get some young talent for him, then maybe it's worth doing. But I definitely think if you're putting yourself in Buster Posey's shoes and some of the other guys making these decisions, I definitely don't think Jung-Hoo Lee is necessarily at the top of that list just because he's still under contract for a couple more years. And I think he is the type of player, like you said, he's a fan favorite, but also I think he adds a real spark to the lineup. So we'll see. I mean, again, if I'm the Giants, I'm listening to offers for just about everybody, with the exception of maybe Bryce Eldridge right now. But you got to get something really good if you're going to move him.
3: It's understanding, you know, when I do these shows and I get a lot of fan base talking about trades. And he's a guy that they don't want traded. Same thing with the Logan Webbs. They go, oh, trade Logan Webb. Well, if you trade Logan Webb, who else you got in your starting rotation that's going to give you 200 innings? Not too many. There are guys that you're untouchable, as you talked about. I think what you're going to have to get out of Jung-Hoo Lee, you're going to have to get some enormous amount of a package coming back, because I always questioned to see if he could play right field. Remember in the beginning of the year, they were saying, man, Harrison Bader's going to play center field. Jung-Hoo Lee's going to go to right field. And the big question mark was, could he handle right field? And, man, he has just performed extremely well in right field, going deep in those corners on some of those fly balls, playing the bricks, playing the knot holes out there, and then playing that ball down the line for a player that never really played.

0: a lot of right field. He has definitely come into his own world and playing it defensively, and he has been a spark out there.
1: Yeah, I mean, you're right. He has made some highlight reel type catches, too. What I love about him is he's fearless, you know, crashing into walls and laying his body out on diving catches and sliding catches. And, yeah, he's done a great job. I mean, as we know, right field at Oracle Park is not an easy place to play at all. You got so much wind out there, and then you got the crazy bounces off the wall. Yeah, he's done a really nice job there. I mean, again, I like his all-around game. I mean, he's got that defense. He's got the speed. He can hit. He's got some pop, like you said. He's not necessarily the biggest guy, but he's got some pop in that bat, too. So I'm with you. I mean, I think he's the kind of guy that you're not trying to trade. You'd have to really be blown away by an offer, I think, if you're going to move him.
0: A few more minutes with Ben Ross. Of course, you can see his smiling face on television at Cron 4. Go to the pitching side, and I think the number one guy that everybody's talking about is Robbie Ray. Of course, a free agent at the end of the year. Many teams from the White Sox, and you hear, you know, Atlanta, and there's everybody wants a starting pitcher. Let's put it that way, Ben. And he fits that mold, and how he's been pitching. He had a four-game win streak going into yesterday's game and got a little trouble when he walked the bases loaded in the sixth inning. I thought in the fifth inning when he gave up two doubles in a row, the ball got up a little bit. Throwing a lot of sinkers now, a new pitch that he's throwing, and he's really fallen in love with it. He threw 33 of them out of 100 pitches yesterday, and still the curveball's a good one. The changeup he mixes in there. Where do you think he fits in? Do you think the Giants could move him quickly, or do you think they'll wait until the trade deadline?
1: I mean, I think he's a guy that could go really any time now. If they get an offer for him, which, again, I think if you're the Giants, you're looking for some young prospects, some young guys that are going to help you in the future. I think that certainly he's a candidate to be traded any time from now until the All-Star break. And, you know, I hate to say that, too, because he's been a good Giant. And like you said, he's been pitching well. But the fact that he's, you know, he's 34 years old and this is the last year of his contract, he's going to be a free agent. And, you know, with the Giants being, unfortunately, as far out of the playoff race as they are, I think he's one of the assets that you've got to try and get something for. And like you said, there are plenty of contending teams that could use a starting pitcher like Robbie, who's, you know, won a Cy Young and has been pitching well, with maybe the exception of some of the command issues recently. But I think he's a guy that Giants fans, brace yourself, because I think that move could come really any time. Whenever the trades start coming, I would imagine he'll be one of the guys that will likely be on the move.
0: And Ben, if they do make that move, I think we've seen Carson Wisenhunt enough to get an opportunity. You know, when you're looking at a 25-year-old left-hander, I think he's matured a lot over the year when he was up here last year. Pitched well against the Rockies, the first game here, where he went 5 2/3 innings, only giving up 3 hits. He pitched well in Atlanta after he takes a red eye all night, and he's next on the mound in humidity in Atlanta, and he pitched well there too. But I love his three-pitch mix. I think the fastball at 94, of course, coming out of spring training, he had a little more plus fastball. And as the year gets going and more starts are coming on, the fastball does come down a little bit. But he cleaned up his slider. I like his slider now. It's got a good mix to it where it really breaks down at the end, which is something that he didn't have last year. And, of course, his changeup's one of his best pitches. In that game, he threw 87 pitches. And when you split this up, 35 fastballs, 30 changeups, and 22 sliders. That is how you make a good starting pitcher throw all three pitches. And how do you see him? Do you see him fit in this rotation?
1: Well, first of all, that is a nice pitch mix right there. But, yeah, I mean, he's a guy that I'm with you. I just want to see more of him. I kind of feel like I want to see him getting regular starts at the major league level, almost like when it was Bryce Eldridge, where we wanted to just see him getting consistent at-bats. I think with Carson Wisenhunt, you know, he's been a top prospect in this organization so long. He's 25 years old now. I feel like now is the time where I do want to see him stay in the big leagues as a part of that rotation and just watch him kind of improve and learn at the major league level. And I guess maybe that would be one of the silver linings of, you know, if you deal a guy like Robbie Ray or someone else from your rotation, is it creates an opportunity for a younger guy like Wisenhunt. So, yeah, I think, again, the fact that he's 25 now, he's been You know, he's been named as one of the top prospects for a while. I think it's not like it's now or never, but it does feel like the time where, okay, let's see what he's got. Give him a few months of consistent starts at the major league level, and let's see what he can do.
0: Well, as we finish up with Ben Ross on the extra inning postgame show, we got to touch a little bit about the bullpen. You know, Caleb Killian coming back in 2 days back-to-back. I just didn't understand why he threw in that game, even though he got up and he was hot. And, you know, you always say when a bullpen arm gets going, you got to put him in the game. I just think that's, you know, a little hogwash, as I would call it, because you're not throwing bullets down there. You're warming up. You're not throwing against hitters. It doesn't bother your arm if you don't throw that day. And that was the only thing I just disliked him coming into that 8-2 game where it was not needed in that Thursday game. And then all of a sudden yesterday he comes in where he was needed, and he just didn't pitch well. And the velocity was down. The breaking ball was flat at times. What are they going to do with this bullpen? Are they going to use a closer by committee? JT Brubaker got a couple innings in today to finish it. How do you think they move forward here in the second half of the bullpen?
1: Man, that's a great question, because, I mean, as we know, that the bullpen has been probably the weakest point of the team, and they've had now 8 losses when they've led in the 9th inning this season. So I think for now they're probably going to stick with Caleb Killian as the closer. Obviously, it was a rough outing yesterday, but for the most part, he's been pretty good this year. I mean, look, if he has another bad outing or two, then, yeah, maybe they will go back to closer by committee. I mean, look, the other thing is, are they going to keep all these relievers through the trade deadline, right? Are any of these guys going to potentially get moved? We know contenders are always looking for arms. And again, Killian has had a few kind of blow-ups, but he's also shown some good stuff. And maybe in a non-closer type role, he could really thrive for a contender. I don't think he was meant to be the closer here. It just sort of worked out that way with Ryan Walker struggling. Yeah, I mean, I understand fans want to blame Tony Vitello for some things, and I think he is learning on the job, and he's made his share of mistakes. But this bullpen.
0: A lot of question marks,
1: and I think that, unfortunately, that we kind of saw it coming.
0: The other thing, too, Ben, and as an ex-pitcher in my mind, and how they're using the bullpen, I really think the second half they're not going to use the same arm 2 days in a row. Killian was like that. Killian in 1 day is fine. The next day, it really blows up their earned run average. Keaton Wynn pitched 2 days in a row. The third day he came in, he hurts his elbow. I think that's going to be the new direction on what they do in the bullpen moving forward, giving that guy a day off after they come in for one inning. There isn't one guy down there that you can say, you're our closer, you have that experience, you can do this every day. And right then and there, that tells me, hey, you know what, there's other people you can use down there. You know, I'm really, really happy to see Hauser. I'm a big Adrian Hauser fan. I think when he's ever been onto the bullpen, he has just been pitching lights out. 14 innings since he's been down there, only giving up 2 earned runs. He might be another guy that's pushing into the starting rotation, but I wouldn't mind seeing him in those latter innings. Maybe not as a closer role, but maybe in that 7th and 8th inning when you need 3 outs or 6 outs. I think he could fit that role too. But again, it's another name, it's another face, and you don't have the experience in any of them.
1: Yeah, no, you're right. I mean, there's still all these questions, and Hauser has been much better since they moved into the bullpen. I guess we're going to have to kind of see what happens. If anybody, you know, I feel like Tony Vitello has been hoping that someone would step up and take that closer job, but it just feels like whenever anyone has an opportunity, they look good like one outing, and then they don't look good the next one, and that lack of consistency has been tough. So I think there's maybe a good chance we will continue to see it rotate this second half of the year.
0: Well, we'll find out more, Ben. But again, thanks for your time on a Saturday. Have a great call on your show, and we'll continue to watch you anchoring Cron 4.
1: Appreciate it, Bill. Thanks for having me on.
0: All right, that was Ben Ross on the Extra Inning Post Game Show. We'll take a quick break. Come back with more right here on K.
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0: All right, back on the Extra Innings post-game show on a Saturday. Great stuff right there from Ben Ross. Of course, you can watch him on Cron 4 Sports. Giants have one more game before the All-Star break, and that's starting tomorrow. 105 pitch right here on KNBR. Trevor McDonald's going to try to get a win before he takes a break. He's 3-7 with a 5.4 earned run average going against Michael Lorenzen. Of course, Michael Lorenzen pitched for the USA team. He's 3-9 with a 6.4 earned run average. He's been pitching pretty well lately. Threw against the Dodgers where he went six innings, only giving up two earned runs. Threw against Miami, 4 1/3, only giving up two earned runs. And Minnesota, he threw 5 2/3 innings, two earned runs. On May 29th, he faced the Giants in Colorado. He went 3 2/3 innings. He gave up 5 hits, 3 earned runs in that game. And tomorrow will be the break. After tomorrow, they'll have a break of 4 days, and then they'll be flying to Seattle for a 3-game series next Friday, Saturday, and Sunday, and then off to Kansas City for 3 games before they come home with a 6-game homestand against the LA Angels and the Milwaukee Brewers. Coming up next, I love talking to prospects. I love going to AA and AAA, talking to some players and pitchers that you don't know much of. And I sat down with Scott Bandura. Scott Bandura was from Princeton College. Very, very smart kid. Very, very intelligent. He was drafted in a 2023 draft in the 7th round. Excellent outfielder. Defense is a big part of his game. And one of the things he does real well, hits with runners in scoring position. He's hitting .344 in Sacramento right now with runners in scoring position. Last year, he hit .311. Something that he has a knack for. Something that he can put the ball in play. So sit back as I introduce you to Scott Bandura. And he's playing in the Rivercats right now with Sacramento. So you'll learn a little bit more about Scott in the next few minutes as I bring him on the Extra Innings post-game show right here on KNBR.
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0: Welcome back to KNBR, the sports leader, with Bill Lasky. I'm honored to bring a guest on. He's started the season with the Richmond Flying Squirrels, and now he's at the Sacramento River Cats. Let's bring in the outfielder, Scott Bandura. How are you, Scott?
25: I'm good, Bill. How are you?
0: A pleasure to have you on today, and it's a great time to introduce you to Giants fans up here in San Francisco. Let's go back in time. You grew up in Philadelphia. How was your youth? What did you do in sports, and who did you kind of idolize in baseball?
25: Yeah, so my introduction in Philly in sports is actually my dad started a inner city youth sports nonprofit in South Philly called the Anderson Monarchs back in, he started his work in 1989. He started the Monarchs in 1995 out of a rec center in South Philly. So I was born in 01 and I kind of grew up within the program. So He coaches, kind of runs an in-house league and picks kids from his in-house league for his travel teams. And the same group stays together to play baseball, basketball, and soccer together. So my upbringing in sports was playing all three sports with the same group of my best friends. And I ended up playing all three sports through all the way through high school.
0: Yeah.
25: And then, yeah, as far as who I idolized growing up, I mean, being my dad kind of started the first inner city African-American travel teams in Philly. So Jackie Robinson was always a huge,
0: very cool,
25: a huge teaching point within the program. So I'd say, yeah, Jackie Robinson. And then I grew up a catcher and just was a baseball nut and was watching on TV one time and saw Joe Mauer play when I was like 7 years old, 8 years old. And he was actually my favorite player growing up. And then obviously those Phillies teams growing up in Philly in the, you know, the 07, 08, all the way through 2011, all those guys.
0: Well, Scott, in 2014, you made it to the Little League World Series with Taney Little League Dragons. And then
25: yep.
0: I saw a couple of pictures of you. You were a catcher, and I saw that. That was pretty cool. What was that whole experience with? Because, as you said, you grew up with the same kind of people and players and friends. So that had to have been an experience in a positive way.
25: Yeah, yeah, that was a one-of-a-kind experience. It's hard to even – it was such a blur while it was going on. And then looking back on it, it's hard. Like, I don't even remember much about the baseball. It's more so the relationships we were able to form with, you know, the other teams in the village and, like the experiences with my teammates. And we were also in a little bit of a unique situation having Monet on our team, who kind of took the, not only baseball world, but the sports world by storm, getting the cover of Sports Illustrated and things like that. So there was a lot of hype and a lot of press around our team, which was definitely crazy as a 12-year-old. But yeah, it was just an all-around awesome experience.
0: Scott Bandura joining me on KNBR. Of course, he's playing for the Sacramento River Cats. As you said, you went to Springside Chestnut Hill Academy High School, and you played three sports, basketball, soccer, and baseball. You were the captain of your basketball team. Your soccer team won two state championships. Let's take a look at both of those sports. Tell me a little bit about your basketball days.
25: Yeah, so, I mean, I obviously played all three sports growing up and decided to stick with them. I went to Chestnut Hill my entire life from kindergarten all the way through. And I, you know, growing up, I was going to games and things like that. So I always saw myself doing that. So when I got to high school, there was never really a thought of me, you know, trying to specialize in one sport. And yeah, I really enjoyed my time playing high school basketball. I was I had a pretty interesting development story in basketball. I came into high school 5'6" and then was 6'3" by my junior year.
0: A girl's so,
25: right. Yeah. Yeah. So my role on the team changed a little bit, throughout the time, but yeah, it was a blast.
0: Well, soccer had to have been fun for you too. You guys had two state championships. How did you like soccer and the speed? Of course, we'll get into that in a baseball world, but you had to have loved it.
25: Yeah, soccer was definitely fun. I think it was probably by the end of high school, it was probably my third best sport. But coming into high school, it may have been my best one. Just, you know, with how the travel and the club system works, playing baseball in the summers, I had to stop playing soccer outside of school. Mm-hmm. So I love soccer just because, I mean, I learned a lot from that experience. Because we were so good, and it kind of gave me experience on how to contribute when I'm not one of the main guys or one of the best players. And I think that's really valuable from, you know, just being a teammate and still being able to be a leader, even though, you know, not being, you know, a guy that's getting recruited to go play soccer on such a good team. So yeah, I had a I had a blast playing soccer. The transition from summer baseball back into getting in shape for fall soccer wasn't always fun. But yeah, I had a great time playing all three sports, and I'm glad that I stuck with them all the way through.
0: Scott, a lot of the listeners on this show always want to play baseball 12 months a year. And I played basketball like you did in high school. And I always talk about multi-sports, different sports. Play, put the glove down, put the bat down, and play something else. And it definitely makes you better. And you said it just a minute ago. You're playing with different teammates. You're playing as a team. What did that bring you as an athlete?
25: Yeah, I just think versatility and also like instincts. You know, there's different types of, you know, awareness and kind of intangibles that you need for different sports. And if you stick with and play those different sports, it helps you in the other ones. You just have a heightened awareness. And also just from an athleticism standpoint, there's a lot of different movements in that your body has to be able to make in different sports. And I think it helped me a lot.
0: As well as the mental game, right? As mental, the mental game, being prepared in different sports, a different strategy before you even get on the field or the court.
25: Right.
0: And I think that makes the education of the game better. And this is where I'm going to bring it to the next one. Academics was huge for you in high school. Fantastic lifestyle that you led, from learning Spanish to math to chemistry. So the schoolwork was a big part of your life, too. Tell me about why academics was so important.
25: Yeah, that was just the messaging from my parents growing up. I mean, both my parents are extremely smart, and I also have an older sister. She's 3 years older, and she was top of her class. So she set a really good example for me. Growing up, like, I don't think we didn't have any video games in our house until I was probably 8 or 9 years old. And there was, you know, no TV or video games on school nights and things like that. So read a lot of books. We just kind of always took school seriously, but we also enjoyed learning in our house. Mm-hmm. That's just kind of what the standard was. And even though I was taking some really hard classes in high school on top of, you know, juggling three sports,
0: right,
25: and college recruitment and all that stuff, it all just kind of felt normal to me. I was never really felt too overwhelmed by it, because that was just the nature of how I came up.
0: Scott Bandura joining me on KNBR, and that was really the foundation you led from high school. Now you go to Princeton, an Ivy League school. And one of these articles I read, you said, you know what, sports was one thing, but academics was another. I wanted to get an education for the future. Tell me why you did that.
25: Yeah, I mean, going into my college recruitment, obviously, I was a really good student. But I, like I said, I've been all about baseball my whole life. I just wanted to play the best baseball I could. And, you know, being a late bloomer, I didn't have a ton of Division I offers out of high school. And when it came down to it, Princeton provided, you know, comparable baseball to all the other schools that I had offers from. But it was far and away the best academic school, and, you know, had that degree has ability to set you up for the rest of your life. So it was a no brainer.
0: And so you go to Princeton, right? You go to Princeton, and the first couple of years were struggling, but you ended up going to a summer league, Cape Cod. Great place to play summer ball. I played there in Orleans. You played at Hyannis in Falmouth. It was a division where a lot of top players were there, a lot of top pitchers, a lot of top hitters. And you did it for two summers. A wood bat league, something you had to change to, but it was an education about the talent that you were going into. How did you enjoy it?
25: Yeah, so I actually have a pretty unique Cape Cod experience. So it kind of all starts my freshman year at Princeton, was 2021, and the Ivy League was the only conference to cancel the season for a second year due to COVID.
0: Mm-hmm.
25: So I didn't play at all my freshman season at Princeton. And then I went and played summer ball in the Cal Ripken League by that summer and played really well. And that's how I was able to get the offer from Hyannis for the next summer.
0: Mm-hmm.
25: And so I was going into that year, you know, really excited. End up pulling my hamstring in like the fifth game of the year for Princeton. I came, tried to come back for conference play, came back a little too early, first game back, re-injured it, and ended up missing that whole year. So I got to Hyannis having like 25 at-bats in the last 4 months.
1: Wow.
25: And yeah, that was an eye-opening experience, yeah, just sure for is. Like the live at-bats during the first week of practice and things like that, seeing guys that had been playing all year from, you know, top programs and draft prospects and things like that. And yeah, I would say I was a little bit overmatched there, and I ended up actually, I was on a temporary contract. I got released after one game in Hyannis. So I went and played the rest of that summer in Wilmington, North Carolina, in the Coastal Plains League for the Sharks. And that was an awesome experience.
0: That was a competitive summer league, correct?
25: Yes. Yeah. It's probably in the top three, three or four leagues. Yeah. So that was my first Cape Cod experience, you know, kind of left a sour taste in my mouth. And then the next year I ended up playing really well my junior year at Princeton, and it was my draft year. So it's hard to, Cape teams don't really want to give contracts to guys who they think will leave a few weeks into the season. So, luckily, like right before the season started, I was able to find a spot in Falmouth, and I was really enjoying my time there. And then I got an invite to the MLB draft combine, and kind of once I decided I was going to go to that, then Falmouth, they kind of terminated my contract because they knew I probably wouldn't be coming back.
0: Well, when you came back your junior year in 2023, you played every game for Princeton. You hit 363, 12 home runs, 45 RBIs, and your speed once again was quick, 15 stolen bases. You played mostly right field, but then the Giants came knocking and you got drafted. You got drafted in the seventh round in 2023 draft, and you ended up signing. What was the decision to go pro?
25: It was fairly easy, because that's been the goal since I was, you know, 3 years old. And obviously having my coach at Princeton, Scott Bradley, he played 9 years in the big leagues. He, from day one, when I stepped on campus freshman year, told me that he thinks that I have a future in Pro Bowl. And after my junior year, you know, I talked to him, and he told me the best thing you can do for your career is to start it. And he ensured me that every guy that they've had leave after junior year in the past has been able to come back and finish their degree. So he told me not even to worry about that we'd get it figured out. And yeah, it was honestly a no-brainer for me to sign.
0: So you jump in at 21 years old, you go to the ACL Giants, you move up to San Jose, you end up going to Eugene and Richmond. And what was really cool, as spring training opened this year, you got to come over and play with the spring training USA team. You ended up beating Schroeder, Harper, Judge, all the good ones. And Schwarber was one of your favorites, of course, being a left-hand hitter. Harper also. How cool was that to be sitting on the bench and seeing his USA team?
25: Yeah, that was awesome. It was honestly kind of a surreal experience. We found out the night before, the group of us that were going over to back up for them, and it had to be one of the coolest days in my baseball career, just because not only are those the guys that they're the best in the game right now, but they're, a lot of those guys were the best in the game when I was,
0: right,
25: you know, a teenager.
0: Right.
25: And obviously I still remember being a Phillies fan growing up. I still remember where I was when Harper signed with the Phillies and things like that. Like, so yeah, it was weird being in the company of those guys, but they were great. Like they made us feel super comfortable right at home. They weren't big leaguing us in the dugout at all. Like, they kept us involved. It was a great time.
0: Well, there was you and five other guys. There were six players, and the picture that I saw in the dugout, the smiles on your faces were just unbelievable. You all were just, you were in awe of everything, wearing the USA jerseys. It was a moment you'll never forget.
25: Yeah. And I think, we were all just very appreciative to be able to get that experience, because obviously we have 150 guys in minor league camp, and we were the six or seven or eight of us that were allowed to go over. and experience that. So yeah, we were just appreciative and trying to soak it all in.
0: Scott Bandura joining me for a few more minutes on KNBR. You end up starting the season in Richmond, did really well there. You hit 324 in 32 games, a few home runs, nine doubles, and you end up moving up to Sacramento, a triple-A jump, somewhere you haven't been before. As you're getting into Sacramento, what are your thoughts about moving up to triple-A?
25: It's been good so far. Got off to, you know, a little bit of a slow start, relatively to what I was doing in Richmond, but you know, just kind of getting settled in and getting used to the level. It's a new environment. It's a new. Well, I've played with a lot of these guys before. It's a new group of guys, and the guys that I was with in Richmond, a little bit of a different dynamic in the clubhouse and things like that. So just getting settled in and hoping to, you know, gain some momentum, get rolling.
0: Well, Scott, defense is a positive. Defense is one of your really elite things in baseball. You have good speed. You have a great arm. Only a couple of errors in center field. Like I said, you started in right field in Princeton. Moving around to the corner, something new, but playing center field, of course, the speed, your agility is a plus. Any parts of these three outfield positions that you say, hey, I'm a little better at, but pretty much you're learning them all?
25: I'd say I'm pretty comfortable in all three. I feel like to this point, I've played the least amount of center in my career, but a lot of outfielders will tell you they think center is probably the easiest, just because you have the best view of, you know, the ball, the swing, you get the cleanest reads off the bat. There's just a little bit more ground to cover. So I've been enjoying playing center just because I can, you know, just let my athleticism take over and go get it. But I mean, I've had a ton of experience in left and in early in my career, and then in right field from college, and then a little bit in the last year or so. So I'm pretty comfortable in all three, and I think I can make an impact in all three, just wherever I'm needed to be.
0: Well, Scott, one of the statistics that I read about you, two outs with runners in scoring position. In 2025, you hit 311, 32 for 103. In 2026, you're hitting 344, 22 for 64. What's your mindset going into an at bat with runners in scoring position? And damn, you're pretty damn good at it.
25: Yeah, I had never seen or heard those two stats yet. So I mean, that's
0: very impressive.
25: Cool, but I
0: very impressive.
25: I think it's definitely a mindset thing of wanting to get the job done for the team, taking the team at bat, you know, not trying to do too much, take what they give you. And yeah, it's a pride thing. I want to be able to drive in runs, and you know, help the team win. So I guess it's just keeping it simple and not letting the moment get too big, and the ball seems to be finding holes for me.
0: Well, Scott, as we finish up here, one of the lines I've read a few times in some of your articles, living the dream, you say, I want to be a Major League Baseball player. You're really close now in AAA. What does that determination make you want to be?
25: I mean, at this point, kind of, like you said, getting pretty close. And, you know, that just makes me even more motivated. I've dreamt my whole life for this, and now that I feel like I'm really in striking distance, it just increases that hunger even more, and want to do everything in my ability to get there.
0: Well, Scott, a pleasure to meet you. All eyes are going to be on you. Giants fans are going to know you, and definitely from me to you, good luck, my friend.
25: Thank you. Thank you, Bill. I appreciate it.
0: That was Scott Bandura on KNBR. More coming up right.
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30: A better life with Dr. Sanjay Gupta.
31: Osteoporosis affects millions of people in the United States and around the world. It's a disease that basically causes someone's bones to become weak, brittle, and porous, which can increase their risk of fractures. Now, the good news here is there are things you can do other than, or in addition to, taking medications to prevent fractures before it's too late. 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One functional medicine dietitian told us that that helps build muscle, and if you're building muscle strength, then you are also building bone strength. 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The best ways to build bone density, one therapist told us, are going to be resistance exercises like lifting weights, and also exercises that make your bones take a bit of an impact, such as jumping or even running, just loading the bones a little bit more. I'm Dr. Sanjay Gupta, helping you live a better life.
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0: Welcome back to the Extra Inning Postgame Show. As we close out a Saturday, the Giants win earlier today, 4-2, 4 runs, 7 hits, no errors for the Giants, 2 runs, 6 hits, 1 error for the Rockies. The Giants now have 40 wins, and it all happened with Tyler Mahle on the hill today. He went 7 innings, 5 hits, 1 earned run, and then JT Brubaker finished it up with his first major league save as he went 2 innings, while only giving up 1 run and 1 hit. The bomb was today. The bomb was from Casey Schmidt. He had a 3-run home run in the 6th inning and opened up the game, and the Giants ended up winning that game. Tomorrow, the final game of the homestand, Trevor McDonald against Michael Lorenzen. That first pitch is at 1:05 p.m. The Extra Inning Postgame Show will close it out right after, and I'll be on then. I want to thank my producer, Ryan McCarthy, for producing the show. thank my two guests, Ben Ross from Channel 4 and Scott Bandura, who's playing in the Sacramento Rivercats. If you missed either one of those will be on the KMBR podcast. For Bill Lasky, have a great rest of the Saturday night. 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
11: It's not Super Bowl big, but whatever. Like, the Super Bowl is the outlier. That's NFC and AFC championship game big. That's bigger than the World Series. That's bigger than the NBA Finals. Certainly bigger than the Stanley Cup Finals. But it was awful. We were outclassed. We looked like the moment was way too big for our squad. We were pretty bad. And so it was... What sucks is there was all that momentum that I'm talking about, and it was just, yeah, like it ended with a thud. Team USA in the World Cup and our run ended with a thud. And it was pretty obvious to me when I was watching that. And again, if you know me, you know me. I'm not a soccer guy. I'm swept up in all the World Cup hype. I was juiced up for watching Team USA against Australia and Turkey and Belgium and all that. Like I was into it. Like I'm like a lot of people in this country that didn't have a lot of fandom for soccer, but it grew while I was watching Team USA in the World Cup. Like, I know guys' names on the roster. That never happened before this year's run, okay? I know who Flo Balogun is and Christian Pulisic is. I couldn't tell you, other than Landon Donovan, I couldn't have told you the name of a single Team USA soccer player. But this year, I was into it. And I'm watching, as I've been watching all these matches, we don't have anybody that can match. We don't have stars. We don't. Like, we lost because we don't have a guy that can take the team and put it on his back. You know, when you watch your favorite NBA or college basketball team or whatever, when you watch your favorite basketball team play, you know there's a guy on that squad, if they're a championship-level team, somebody can get you 40. Take any of the, you know, Jalen Brunson, the man, it's game six of the finals or whatever. I need 35 out of Jalen Brunson, and I'm going to get 35. And I'm going to get most of those in the fourth quarter. LeBron, Kevin Durant, the greats, you know, the best players in the NBA. I need somebody to get me 40 tonight so our team can advance in the postseason. And they do that. I watch the World Cup. I see Lionel Messi, the GOAT, score two goals or a goal and an assist against Egypt a couple of days ago in like 3 minutes. Harry Kane, the dude, what's the dude's name with the man bun or the ponytail for Norway? Holland, fantastic. You know, he's old now, but Cristiano Ronaldo. The stars, the names that you know now because of the World Cup, maybe you didn't know that, Mbappe. We don't have anybody close to that. Nothing close to that. And I know there's been conversation this week about the price of playing youth soccer in America versus the price of playing youth soccer in Europe or in South America or wherever. And I think there's some truth to it. But I also think, by the way, hockey is twice as expensive as soccer. And we're pretty damn good at that. A third of the Stanley Cup champion Hurricanes, American. We just won gold at the Olympics. Back to soccer. We don't have anybody on the level of some of these other, you know, these great players. And whether that's our fault or whatever, we just don't. Like, Christian Pulisic's not a great player. He's fine. Pulisic's just not, he's not an alpha. He's not an A1. He's not a, you know, we talk about a wide receiver one in the NFL. You think about wide receiver ones, it's Justin Jefferson, it's Ja'Marr Chase. Christian Pulisic, if he was an NFL player, would be like a wide receiver three, but he's our best player. And that's pretty pathetic for this nation, for how much money we spend on soccer, for how many people we got, for how many great athletes. Like, we have bigger, stronger, faster people than anybody else. They play other sports. And I don't know if this run is going to inspire anyone, because I have been hearing since I was 13 years old. In 94, I have been hearing the future is bright for Team USA. The future is bright for Team USA. The future is bright for Team USA. 30 years later, what did I hear after Team USA lost to Belgium? The future is bright for USA soccer. No, it's not. It's not going to change. The momentum of this might carry on for a month, but my neighbor's kid isn't going to stay up late to watch the MLS or wake up early to watch the Premier League. He's into it because it was Team USA. And that's it. Like, this

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4: It brings up the angle, even if you're asked about an injury, you're a leader of this team, you're the face of the franchise, you don't talk about the injury and make that as any excuse, even if it's a subtle mention. And then he had to pair that with saying, well, now I can rest. Fans, we don't hear that, especially what we saw out of these hockey players who played with broken teeth and limbs falling off to win a gold medal. And it just kind of fed into that narrative that soccer players are just not like hockey players.
5: She's right. I mean, how often are you like, oh, that guy played in the Stanley Cup final with a broken fibula? How did he do that? It's a different breed, man. It is a different breed. And I'm not telling you that Christian Pulisic's injuries were fake, okay? That's not what I'm saying. But it's not a very good look for Christian Pulisic to say, well, I hurt my ankle, and now that you're out and your team isn't going to be in the World Cup in this weekend around games of these quarterfinal matches, that now you have time to rest. I don't think that sits very well with the American people. Does it sit well with you? 310-840-4910. 310-840-4910. But I can tell we're becoming a soccer nation. Maybe not a soccer nation, but the fandom is growing. You know how I can tell? Because we're crushing our best player. When LeBron doesn't score 45 and win the NBA Finals, what do? We crush LeBron. When pick a quarterback has a bad game, what do in the Super Bowl? We crush him, right? We rip on him. And here's Team USA. We get knocked out by Belgium, a team, by the way, that we were not supposed to beat. We are not on the same level as Belgium. They're one of the top 10 countries on earth. And we're like 18th or something. And we lose, and people like me, and social media, and everybody, were crushing Christian Pulisic. And look, he had a bad World Cup. He had a terrible World Cup. Landon Donovan, maybe the most famous United States soccer player ever, though, says he can kind of relate a little bit to what Pulisic is going through.
6: I have been in his shoes. I had a horrible World Cup, completely let the team down, was getting criticized for the first time, not to the extent he is. I know the feeling. The feeling is identical. And I would just say this. It led me to therapy. It led me to take a look at my life and my career honestly for the first time. It allowed me to have massive, important conversations with people I love in my life about all things, not just soccer. And it changed my life forever in a positive way.
5: So he can relate to it. Now, the difference between when Landon Donovan had a bad World Cup and when Christian Pulisic has a bad World Cup is one factor that didn't exist, and that's social media. Like, I hope Christian Pulisic, for his mental health, I hope Christian Pulisic does not get on Twitter or Facebook or any of the social media sites, TikTok, to hear about how bad he was in the World Cup. But he was pretty bad in the World Cup.

0: In Monday night's loss, Christian Pulisic lost possession 11 times in 45 minutes. The most of any player on the field. Pulisic has this, I guess, appearance. I guess when you watch him, this is the way you sort of feel about Christian Pulisic. It's good. It's not tough. Injuries are a factor. He's missed a lot of time due to injury. And you can't count on that guy. And when he was healthy, he was irrelevant. Like, it's the definition of a guy not ready for prime time. And that's what Christian Pulisic showed on Monday night. I'm Mike Wickett here on Westwood One Sports. You want to jump in? We're going to put a, this is basically us putting a bow on USA soccer in the World Cup. Because once this thing is over, Argentina, by the way, just scored. They're up 1-0 on Switzerland. We're in the 12th minute. But I don't know if the momentum is going to be carrying over anytime soon for Team USA or any soccer in this country. Like, I've been hearing for 30 years, now the youth of America is going to get behind soccer. The future is bright. Now it's going to happen. It's been 30 years, man. We're no closer than when we were before the MLS existed. 310-840-4910. If you're on hold, we'll get to you coming up on the other side. Talking about Christian Pulisic. And coming back, you're going to hear from Landon Donovan again. And I didn't know this about Christian Pulisic and about the way the world of soccer views Christian Pulisic. But you'll hear that coming up next. You're on Westwood One Sports.
1: We know you're jonesing for some football just like we are. NFL training camps begin opening in 11 days. And yes, we're counting. Your home for the NFL. Westwood One Sports.
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2: Been a lack of excitement about professional basketball despite being what is a hoops centric town. There are basketball courts everywhere. This is something that runs the life of a lot of people in this area, and when you have talent like this, it should be more of a priority. And it's kind of trickled down almost in a way to the college level, because programs like Maryland and like Georgetown that were once considered very historic, really good basketball programs, they've also been down over the last 15 to 20 years outside of a couple of nice runs by Maryland, including the year before last year. But I think when the basketball team is good, and there was a couple of years with Wall and Beal where they were actually a playoff caliber team, and they thought they were competing for something at that time, and people were interested, people were invested. You just need this type of player to get people back on board, and I think people are starting to realize that DeBonsa might be that kind of player. Even though it's one game, it's an overreaction for sure, but there is hope.
3: It's okay to overreact, man. It's sports. It's summertime when it's kind of like every team in spring can get excited for their baseball team, even though you probably, if you're a Pirates fan or a Nats fan or whatever, you know you're probably not competing. But you can, it's hope springs eternal, you know, like right now, you've got maybe the future best player in the NBA. You might have a superstar on your hands here. He kind of looked like it, albeit summer. But it's okay to be excited for it. Are you seeing DeBonsa jerseys? Are there civilians wearing DeBonsa jerseys yet?
2: They were selling them at the district debut. They had a whole event where they had people come
3: down.
2: Yeah, exactly. District debut. They had a whole event dedicated to welcoming AJ DeBonsa, where they had a whole bunch of fans show up. They were already selling his number 4 jersey. Number 4 is what he's wearing. And it was cool. It was cool to see everybody actually downtown trying to welcome him and get excited for it. And yeah, there's already jerseys flying off the shelves. I think everybody's probably waiting for the Cherry Blossom edition to come out.
3: The what?
2: For DeBonsa.
3: The what?
2: Cherry Blossom edition.
3: Oh, yep. God. That's a DC thing, isn't it? Because I've never heard of that.
2: Oh, you don't know about the DC Cherry Blossoms?
3: No, I don't know. Does anybody outside of DC who doesn't frequent DC know about the DC Cherry Blossoms? Wait a minute. Wait.
2: Yes. It's a legitimate attraction.
3: Do you know? Actually, I do know about them. Do you know why? You won't know why. Here's why I know about the Cherry Blossoms. The newest Captain America movie. All right. Did anybody see? It was not the best Marvel movie, but it's the one with Harrison Ford, who's the president, and he turns into Red Hulk. Spoiler alert, it's been out for 2 years. But if there's a connection between he and his daughter, Liv Tyler, who we haven't seen in the Marvel movies since The Incredible Hulk, the one with Ed Norton 20 years ago or whatever. So we hadn't seen that in a while. But he's on the phone with her because he hasn't talked to her in a long time, and they want to go walk in the Cherry Blossoms in D.C. because he's the president, and then the big fight scene happens around Cherry Blossoms. So, yes, I am well-versed on the D.C. Cherry Blossoms, Ben.
2: There you go. See, you know your stuff. You know your history. But, yes, it's a legitimate attraction. People fly in, and it makes – you know, I always tell you that everything that happens in D.C. just makes traffic worse. This makes traffic way worse.
3: The Cherry Blossoms, the UFC fight, AJ DeBonsa. There's a lot of things going on in D.C. these days.
2: Right.
3: Well, that's awesome, man. And I love that people are excited for it. 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I don't poo-poo on optimism, especially – when you haven't had any, you know, like it would be one thing if, you know, if you're a team that's super successful and you're like, oh, we're going to be great again.

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3: That your owner in your city says, oh, please, but taxes for a stadium, I'm just broke. It's like, dude, no chance. Speaking with the NFL, Tyrion Arnold, this is the craziest thing. He can work out for other teams while on bond. Of course, if you didn't hear the story, there's a lot of things going on with him. A conviction on June 24th in connection with a kidnap and robbery incident in the Tampa area. He is out on bond. This is the funniest line in the entire story. Lawyers for Arnold argue that wearing a GPS monitor would prohibit him from getting signed by another team. Gee, you think? You walk into a job interview. Hey, what's that big fat thing on your ankle? It's just a GPS monitor. Don't mind it at all. It's just that I may have to run home at lunch. Yeah, that's what happens when you break the law to that level. Nicole Lynn, his agent, testified at a hearing. She received inquiries from the Jets, Seahawks, Texans, and Colts within 24 hours. You think these teams want to win at the NFL level? Yeah, I've got four or five felony charges against me that could land me in prison for life. Yeah, that's okay. That's fine. If this is true, and I don't know that it is, five teams called within the first 24 hours of Tyrion Arnold, a former first-round pick of the Lions, and said, hey, we really don't have a problem with what you did or having an ankle monitor on, but he doesn't have to wear an ankle monitor, so congratulations to him. We mentioned this very quickly. Now that Haaland is out, that was my backup team. I would even consider buying a 9 Haaland jersey, and I don't know that I would ever wear a soccer jersey, but lots of people in offices across the country were wearing lots of them. They lost 2-1 in extra time to England, and then Haaland was subbed out. I was watching the whole thing. 15 minutes of extra time. They said he was tired. Yeah, he's got plenty of time to rest now because they lost to England. And therefore, I think my World Cup might be over because the U.S. lost. And okay, I got a backup team. You know, people do that in sports. They go, oh, this is my backup team. I decided Haaland was going to be my backup team, and then they lost. And it was like, I don't know what I'm going to do. And finally, at number one on the list of the five things you absolutely positively have to know, NBA gone wild. We'll discuss a little bit later Kawhi Leonard and that whole situation. To me, that smacks of the commissioner. How can this firm have looked into this situation with Kawhi, and they're seeing if the Clippers did a no-no and did a few things off to the side, which, by the way, every team does, to circumvent the salary cap. And yet 10 months later, we don't have any sort of a resolution or answer. And this is where I look at, and we'll get into this whole thing. Adam Silver, there's so many things hovering above the NBA, and college athletics are kind of like this, that you can screw everything up and things can still work out well. Obviously, March Madness is still great, and the college football playoff is working out great, but the things going on in college athletics, major college athletics, are a complete mess, but the end result worked out well. And in this situation, too, the Knicks winning the title is probably the best thing that could happen to the NBA, to have a major market team like the Knicks, who've been dormant for so long, to win a championship, but yet Adam Silver is running this league in a very peculiar fashion. Now, all the owners care about is

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2: He's going to go on one final tour, and he's picking his team. And it wouldn't surprise me at all if the NBA was involved in this whole thing going, you can't go to Minnesota. No. That's not going to work. Minnesota's not going to work. You want to go to Miami? Okay. That's a major market. That's pretty cool. You know, you want to go to Cleveland, and it's kind of the whole thing where you go home? Okay, I can see that. You want to go to Golden State and play with Steph Curry one last time in a major market like that? We could do that. Yep, that would work. They're going to make a ton of money. And I think that maybe that's part of the deal, is he's negotiating with the NBA. Look, I'm LeBron. Do you realize how gigantic my ego is? The league's got to pay me somehow. You want to talk about circumvention of salary cap? LeBron right now is like, okay, I know you're going to market this. LeBron's last stand, brought to you by. I know you're going to market LeBron's last stand. So I you need to cut me in. Like, okay, I'll take the $3.9 million from somebody that I have in my shoe right now, by the way. But I will do that on the surface, but you've got to cut me into, you know, X amount of percent of LeBron's last stand here that you, with all these sponsors and everything like that, and then I'll go, quote-unquote, play for $3.9 million. And I am. I'm absolutely a conspiracy theorist. I've said that a million times on the show. I don't think LeBron's ever going to play for that low of amount of money. Again, you and me, great. NBA standards, not so much. So that's my thought on LeBron. I wouldn't call myself angry. I don't care when he makes a decision. I don't pay attention to all of it a lot of times. I do find it funny. I do a midday radio show here in Phoenix, and I do find it very, very funny. And we got like 8 TVs in the studio, and it's been great lately. Soccer's on one of them. Wimbledon's on one of them. And there's replays of football, or you know, they're always on to something. Somebody's got a soap opera up there in the corner. Somebody's got something going on. And it inevitably, whether it be Fox or ESPN, one of the talking head station shows, always has a LeBron on there. And they're always, like Windhorst will say, like didn't Windhorst the other day say, it's absolutely a team, but not Cleveland. It's like, come on, man. Like, when you know something, tell us. But you don't have to, you don't have to do it every day. Like, you don't have to tell us every single day something. And then somebody else comes out. And I don't know if you're like me. Like, I look on social media all the time. There are more people trying to be famous by throwing out false rumors about the NBA than any other sport, like constantly. It's like, who are you? You're not Shams. If you're Shams, we're good. Not Shams, not paying attention to you. It's just the weirdest thing. So anyway, that's my thoughts on LeBron. I'm very conflicted because he's one of the best players of all time. He can also be one of the most annoying players of all time. He's the one of the most egotistical players, but I get it. I think we'd probably all be that way. I mean, this is the interesting thing about the NBA. When you're of a certain height, size, whatever, and you show even the slightest ability to dribble a basketball, hit a shot, etc., you get treated differently. LeBron's been doing this forever. And so he just lives a different life than you and I. And every time he walks into a room and everything. So after a while, that would swell your head. There's no question. So it is conflicting, though. One of the best players of all time, maybe the best, but yet one of the most annoying. And this is just one of those times where he's just waiting. He's like, look, it's going to be free and clear. I'm not going to make any type of a decision here until it is my stage and my spotlight. But part of me says he's earned it. The other part says, dude, make a decision. Take Bronny with you. Like, is that really going to be a deciding factor? We were talking about this during one of the breaks, so I'll bring it out to you, which is apparently Cleveland is holding a roster spot for his kid. I really, not to go on a rant about this, but I feel bad for Bronny. Because here's a guy that was like, look, played at SC, wasn't even really good in college, but it's like, I get it. My dad wants to play with me. I got to come out. And he should be really, a junior in college right now? He is nowhere near ready to play in the NBA. Probably never will be.

0: probably go to Europe, make a few bucks. But, I mean, LeBron got him, like, I think it's up to with his contract now being guaranteed. Of course, the next day LeBron said, I want out after his kid's contract got guaranteed. But, I mean, Bronny's going to make, I think, by the end of his tenure with the Lakers or whomever, like about, I don't know, $8-10 million. That's pretty good. It's not a bad deal. Hey, I just got you $8-10 million. Now go on your own. But the kids shouldn't be in the NBA. And if I'm him, you know, LeBron comes to me and says, hey, I'm going to the Cavs and they saved a spot for you. It's like, no, no, no, I'm good. Like, let me just be on the Lakers, and if they want to cut me, fine, I'll go over to Europe and stuff. But it's like, I did my part. I played in a game with you. I shouldn't be in the league, but I played a game. I did what I said I would do. I know it was a big thing for you to have us both in the league. They're not the Griffeys. You know, like, Ken Griffey was a great baseball player, if you're too young to remember, senior. He was on the Big Red Machine. They won World Series. He was awesome. And then his kid comes in. Obviously, he's the number one pick, and he's incredible. Like, those two guys legit were in the league at the same time. LeBron and Bronny, not so much. So I feel bad for the kid. Because, in all honesty, if his name was something else, if his name was, you know, Bronny Johnson instead of Bronny James, he'd have stayed. Maybe not at USC. He would have got NIL money to go somewhere else. But it's like, kid shouldn't be in the league. And now it's like, hey, we got a spot for you. You know, you're like the last pick guy, and everybody feels bad. Like, hey, we've got a spot for you. No, I'm good. I don't need to go to Cleveland or Miami or whatever. I'll just stay with the Lakers. At some point, they're going to cut me. Imagine how different that's going to be. You're LeBron's kid, and you know you're probably riding pretty high with the Lakers. He leaves. It's like, hey, man, you locked me out of the gym. Yeah, we did. I'm on the team. No, you're not. Get out. I shouldn't laugh. I just said I felt bad for the kid. All right, there's my LeBron thought. Give me your thoughts at 310-840-4910, 310-840-4910 on the Westwood Sports Talk and Text Line. All right, we're going to get some calls as well. Hour number three, we open up to everything. At 310-840-4910, we say we should be talking about blank. Let's get it going, man. No time like the present. I want to give you a quick, before we get out to calls, next, I just want to get out very quickly because this is my yearly public service announcement about the Major League Baseball All-Star Game. It's my favorite, but I think people attack it in a certain way when they watch it that makes it less than favorable. We'll do that. We'll start hitting some calls. Hit us up at 310-840-4910. It is the late night version of Sports Night. 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
1: 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And yes, we're counting. You're home for the NFL. 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
2: He's not great. Not great.
3: Yeah. He's got this. He's got his cute little haircut. Whatever, man. Yeah, get him out of here. I don't like him. Frankly, I don't like any of the American players after that game. That goalie. Good Lord, what a moment to have to look down the rest of your life. You want to talk about Bill Buckner? Good God.
2: On a world stage. Good call, Buckner. That was well done.
3: It's like, hey, what do they call the position you play again? You're the goalie, right? You're the goalkeeper. What are you doing this far out of the goal? What are you doing? Trying to make a play out here and just absolutely went in the. On international,
2: you're 100% right. I was saying like Chris Webber calling a timeout or Fred Brown throwing the ball to Worthy, but Buckner is actually more accurate. You're right. He just totally whiffed it. Yeah, Buckner is more accurate. I'll give you credit. Absolutely.
3: It doesn't get much better than that as far as ultimate sports moments that we will talk about till the end of time. It's right there with the butt fumble. The Bill Buckner through the legs, it's a...
2: The Sanchez butt fumble.
3: Well, and everyone wants to talk about FIFA as like a corrupt organization or whatever it may be. We're not allowed to call the stadiums by their names and all the stuff and more, but man, I kept hearing it. And again, I'm not a guy who cares enough about soccer to actually give a S throughout this entire... You know, I enjoyed the pageantry of the World Cup. It's been a lot of fun. Watching Norway lose to England today, they took Norway's goal off the board. I don't know why they did that when they were going to be in the world.
4: Yeah, basically since this big Norwegian Viking is stronger than these weak little soccer players, him pushing off of one is enough to be a foul. Yeah. That's basically what happened.
2: It's ridiculous. Yeah, now that Norway's out, that's it. That was my backup team. They're red, white, and blue as well. They had the big Viking. That's it. It's over.
3: Yeah, and it's lovable. And frankly, they were in the lead. I don't know why they deleted that goal. I was out in a local bar watching that game. Good God. I didn't think the bars in Dallas would get so crowded for games that were being hosted here in the city.
2: Underrated soccer town. There's no doubt. I mean, I know you hosted games there, but I'd say underrated soccer town. I mean, it's football, high school, college, you know, pro, all that. Absolutely, 100%. I lived in Dallas years ago, but underrated soccer town. I'd say that. Underrated hockey town, too.
3: Thing that breeds, like, youth sports that cost a lot of money. Dallas is a haven for that. But I think 80% of the people that were out there, I was at the Harwood District over in Victory Park, and I think 80% of the people that were just like young, mid-20s women trying to make TikToks. You know?
2: That's our society 24/7 in every city. Unbelievable.
3: So many Latinas that were suddenly in support of Norway. But
2: yeah, because of the big Viking.
3: It was definitely quite the scene. And yeah, as far as LeBron goes, he's proved his legacy. He's just got to go to Cleveland, man. There's nowhere else he can go. I understand why people think LeBron is obnoxious, but you're just a hater if you don't appreciate what he's done at this point in his career. And one guy called in, and I don't mean to, you know, demean another caller, talking about,
2: other cult figures. Yeah, you understand.
3: He's still one of the best players.

0: players in the NBA. He's still an absolute piece to your team. If you wanted Adams, he's probably your number one on most teams. I mean, I get it in LA where you just added Luka Doncic, maybe not. But look, he needs to go back to Cleveland. He needs to finish the story. I would love nothing more than to watch LeBron James go back to Cleveland and get them to an NBA Finals. I think that'd be a lot of fun for everybody.
1: Yeah. TD, thank you, man. It is always great to hear your voice. I'm glad you keep the cult going in Dallas. By the way, I'm looking at my board right now, man. We are stacked in Dallas. We're going to hit Dallas more coming up next. TD, have a great night, man. I really appreciate you. Open jump at 310-840-4910. It is We Should Be Talking About Blank. We'll do this for one more segment, so stay online if you are there. It is always great to talk to you. But like I said, Dallas is stacked, man. We'll discuss that. LeBron has hit a nerve with people. We'll discuss that. If you want to do one final time, I'm not sure how much more we'll talk about soccer on this show. We may, because Alex, and I know Alex is pent up because of some of the things you said, so he's going to have to rant before we get to the next calls. We'll do that coming up next. It is Sports Night. Hit us up at 310-840-4910. We Should Be Talking About Blank. 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
2: Played. He was on the all defensive team 9 times. Not only that way, he never lost in the finals. To me, it's Michael. If you say it's LeBron, cool. If you say it's Kobe, great. I never saw. Here's the other thing too, and this is why these debates are so great. Certain players I didn't see play. I don't know how I can have a really strong opinion. Like, I've seen highlights of Wilt Chamberlain. His numbers are astronomical. Pretty great. If you wanted to say Kareem, pretty great. And all that. Everybody's got the thing depending on when you grew up, right? So LeBron's up there. The other thing is that in this age that we're in right now, especially with social media, LeBron's navigated this thing about as well as you can navigate it. I don't think he's gotten in any kind of trouble, unless we don't know about it, with the police or anything like that. Never ran afoul of the law. All the different things that seem to afflict other people that we're constantly hearing about, whether it be drugs or drinking or abuse or any of these type of things, crimes against women, all that stuff. Children, whatever, we've heard just about everything, right? We've seen murders and just how could that guy do that, and prostitution, and we've seen all these different things happen with multiple athletes and people in general. And LeBron, it's very high profile. Like, everybody's a reporter now, right? Everybody's got a phone in their hand, so it's pretty hard to get away with anything nowadays. LeBron's pretty clean when it goes to that. As the worst thing that he ever did was the decision when he went from Cleveland to Miami. Most people, that's pretty tame. So that's my point, is that he's done everything pretty much well off the court. Endorsements, playing, runs the whole gamut. And he's been on the cover of magazines and playing on ESPN since he was in high school in like 17. And he's going to be 42 coming up this season. It's a 25-year run of staying pretty clean. So there's that side of LeBron. But there's this other side of it where it's just there's an annoyance, right? There's certain things he does and calling himself the best and the king and all that kind of stuff. And I grew up in an era where it's like, it's not really up to you to say that. It's up to the others to say that. You know, Jordan would always say that. If you want to call me the greatest, cool. I'm not going to call myself the greatest. Not because he lacks confidence, clearly. It's just that really was, it's just an old school way of thinking. And that's fine. That could be me just saying scream and get off the lawn. So this latest episode where it's like, hey, man, could you just pick a team? Could you just kind of pick a team? And all of us are just kind of sitting back. And at this point of his career, and give him this credit too, at 41, nobody's done this in the NBA, what he's doing. He's averaging 20 points, 7 boards, 7 assists. Is he a Batman still? In other words, what I mean by that is a leader of a team, a pure number one? Not really. He'd be definitely best suited to be a Robin, not a Batman at this point. In other words, have a guy who is clearly the one. Giannis, if he went to Miami. Maybe Donovan Mitchell, if he went to Cleveland. Steph Curry, if he went to Golden State. You know, whatever. Whatever team he goes to. If he went to Philly, I guess Jaylen Brown or Joel Embiid. Or he doesn't have to carry the load. That doesn't mean he's couldn't still be effective and change. I think if he went to Philadelphia, maybe Cleveland, maybe Miami, he could be the difference between winning a title and not. So he's that good. But all I'm asking for, and maybe this is too much, maybe he does deserve this because he's accomplished so much in his life and done all the things I just said. Maybe he does deserve to have the spotlight and the stage to himself right now and just wait till everything clears. I think this whole Kawhi Leonard thing didn't happen. I think LeBron would have already made his decision, but he's like, wait a minute. I don't have the stage to myself. There's this little thing over here, the Kawhi Leonard thing, where he's not going to Toronto, he's not going to LA. There's, you know, Adam Silver blew that whole thing. Yeah, that's right. We got that thing hanging over Kawhi's head. Yeah, I don't know about that trade. So if that had all been cleared up, I think LeBron probably would have already announced, and I believe he's going to go to Cleveland. I don't have any insight, but I often just say things without insight. But I think he's going to Cleveland. I think that might be pretty clear, but I think he wants the stage to himself.

0: a general thought is, I know you got an ego, dude, but just, I would put out the simplest statement, which would contradict what he did last time. I'm taking my talents to South Beach. Like, just a statement, like of three sentences. I'm going to the Cleveland Cavaliers. Welcome home. Signed, LeBron. Like, that would be like, whoa, what's he doing? But it's going to be elaborate. It's going to be title sponsored. It's going to be, I don't know if it's going to be on ESPN. It'll probably be some fancy video or something. Nike will produce it, and it'll be a big deal. Maybe that's what they're waiting for. I don't know. I'm just simply saying, like, just make a decision. But maybe he deserves this. So give me your thoughts. All right, let's hit up the NFL next. There are enough stories. And like I said, I'm not doing the NFL to just do the NFL. I do believe that there are enough stories that are compelling to do this, including there's an update on Aaron Donald. And my question is, do you realize he hasn't played since 2023? And maybe he's just that good because he was that good before. And if, again, it's the same thing about lists and Mount Rushmore's. How good is Aaron Donald when you're talking about all-time defensive players? I'll tell you what I think of that and how good he could possibly be. The Seahawks were sold. This Terrion absolutely crazy. And the latest, and Brandon Ayuk finally may have played himself out of the NFL with something he said in his latest thing. So let's do that coming up next. It is Sports Night, your late night version on Westwood One Sports and the Westwood One Sports app.
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0: the national anthem here on this beautiful Saturday afternoon. The morning overcast has burned off, and we've just got an A-plus day here at Oracle Park for the Giants and the Rockies. 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We'll start with Colorado, 39-57. The Rockies only a game behind the Giants in fifth place in the National League West. Colorado has been a hot offensive team, especially lately. Jake McCarthy's in center field. He will bat leadoff for the Rockies again. He's been doing big-time damage against the Giants this year. Mickey Moniak is the left fielder. He will bat second. Hunter Goodman, the DH, hitting third. T.J. Rumfield, first baseman and cleanup hitter. Kyle Karros at third base bats fifth. The right fielder today is Troy Johnston hitting sixth. Edward Julian, the second baseman, hitting seventh. Ezekiel Tovar, he's a shortstop batting in the number eight spot. And Brett Sullivan doing the catching. He bats ninth. The pitcher for the Rockies, guy who's been around the Rockies for a long time. He's faced the Giants many times in the past. Left-hander Kyle Freeland, he's the starter for Colorado today. Meanwhile, the Giants 39-55. The Giants in fourth place in the National League West. Elliot Ramos will start in left field and hit leadoff. Luis Arraez, second baseman, bats second. Casey Schmidt, he's at third base. Schmidt hitting third. Rafael Devers, first baseman and cleanup hitter. Willy Adames is the Giants shortstop hitting fifth. Bryce Eldridge, the DH, and the sixth place hitter. Jung-Hoo Lee out in right field batting seventh. Jesus Rodriguez doing the catching here this afternoon. He'll bat eighth. And Drew Gilbert in center field, he'll bat ninth. The pitcher for the Giants is right-hander Tyler Malley. Malley pitches for the Giants here against Colorado. Tyler's been much better at home than he has been on the road, and he's overall been a lot better since coming off the injury list. Not perfect, but better. Overall for the year, he's just 1-8 with a 5.70 earned run average. So those are your lineups. The umpires for the game today, and this is a very unusual situation. We're around the All-Star game. Sometimes umpires start to shuttle in and out, maybe get a vacation break over the All-Star break. Other crews get reorganized, whatever. Will Little is not a part of the crew today. He was last night. So Will Little is not here. The fill-in umpire, Jacob Metz, got delayed coming in, so he's not here yet. He's going to join the umpire crew when he arrives, which is a really unusual situation. But Jacob Metz will be the third umpire as part of the crew for now. Lance Barksdale behind home plate. William Traynor and Ryan Wills will be out on the bases. Traynor at first and Wills at third. And we won't have a second base umpire, at least with the bases empty as things are configured right now. Just a little quirk of the game here as we are about ready to get started. 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Justice takes more than a fighter. You need a champion. 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This copyrighted broadcast is presented by authority of the San Francisco Giants. May not be reproduced or retransmitted in any form. The accounts and descriptions of this game may not be disseminated without the express written consent of the San Francisco Giants. Giants wearing their Saturday Gigantes jerseys today, and Tyler Malley is all warmed up and ready to go. So here we are, Saturday afternoon baseball from beautiful Oracle Park. McCarthy, Moniak, and Goodman. It's a hot and formidable top of the order right now for Colorado. Their offense is so much better than it was last year. And McCarthy stands in. Tyler Malley ready to go to work. And for the first pitch of the game, here's John Miller.
1: Dave, thank you. And Malley working from the stretch. The veteran right-hander delivers. And a swing and a high pop-up toward third. In on the grass. One away. That was third baseman Casey Schmidt. Well, that was quite an eventful beginning. First pitch and a pop-up. So one away, and here is Mickey Moniak. First pitch was thrown at 1:06 p.m. 70 degrees here at Oracle Park. Nice day. Now Moniak, 15 home runs for the year. Swing and a miss on a high fastball. 92-mile-an-hour fastball there with some pretty good carry. Looked like one of those. The old bromide was a rising fastball. One strike to count. The set, the pitch. And a called strike in the inside corner. He got the up and in pitch there, borderline. And it's 0-2. Now the two-strike offering. And a changeup, up and away. That one ran well out of the strike zone. Now Malley, ready. And throwing. High and tight. Fastball missing, and it's 2-2. That was well off the inside and up. The time and temp, by the way, sponsored by Kalshi. Kalshi. Trade on anything, even the game. Here's the pitch. Changeup. Struck him out swinging. Beauty. And that totally fooled him. Which is, at its best, that's the whole idea of the changeup. So two down, nobody on. And here is Hunter Goodman. Goodman, 27 home runs already this year. He hit 31 last year, which was a breakout year for him. He would have 40 within his sights, maybe more, for this year at his pace. Now fastball is off the outside. For the Giants, with Malley pitching, it's Rodriguez catching. An infield of Devers, Arraez, Adames, and Schmidt from first to third. Ramos, Gilbert, and Lee from left to right in the outfield. Here it is. And that's in for a called strike with a fastball. That was on the outside corner, just below the belt, and the count is 1-1. A little bit of a pretty good breeze blowing out toward McCovey Cove. Now here's a ball down and away with a cutter at 89 miles an hour. 2-1 to count. So a ball to right field could get a push here today. At least the current wind. 2-1 pitch. Low one outside with another cutter. We're coming to you live from the Chuck Chansey Gold Resort and Casino broadcast booth. Two down, nobody on. The

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2: More and more like he's pitching around rum for you. And you were talking about sort of the dynamic just before the All-Star break. What happens with the umpires? Here's the pitch now. And, wow, that was a close one. Right around the outside corner. And it might have been a strike had they appealed it. But as it is, it's ball four.
3: I always have sympathy for umpires because you and I, we work these 162-game seasons where at least half the games are home games for us. The umpires, they don't get home games for the most part, so every game is a road game, and they do get some time off. And so this is the time of year where you start to see crews really get jumbled around, and umpires are taking a little downtime.
2: Here's Kyle Karras, and he takes off the outside. And Valley looked a little frustrated there. I think he thought that was pretty close. One ball, no strike. Karras has been on a tear going into the All-Star break. 267 average, 365 on base percentage. And he takes low and outside. 2-0. And he missed badly with that one. And he's missed with six straight pitches since the Goodman double. Goodman at second, Rumfield at first. Wind blowing out toward right. Nice crowd on hand here. Looks like we'll have somewhere in the 30s, mid-30s perhaps. Now a swing and a foul. Back to the screen. 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It is Troy Johnston, a left-handed hitter, on deck. Rockies have six left-handed hitters in their lineup against Malley. The pitch now. Hard ground ball to third. Right to Schmidt. He's got it. Here's the throw to first. In the dirt. Scooped out with a backhand grab by Devers. And the inning is over. Almost seemed like Schmidt had too much time on that one. Two men left, no runs. Rockies nothing. Giants coming up on the Liberty Group. Protect your assets. 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
3: Elliot Ramos, first ball swinging. Big ground ball down the third base side. Back into his right. Karras backhands it, and the long throw to first.
4: One away.
3: First pitch there from Freeland was a fastball right down the middle of the plate. And he swung at it, but he got on top of it. And a bounding ball to the third baseman. Now Luis Arraez. He was on base four times last night. Three hits, a walk. The pitch to the left-handed hitter, inside from the left-hander, Freeland, ball one. Arraez now with a .331 batting average and a .369 on base percentage. 21 doubles, 7 triples, 4 homers. And he takes low and inside with a sinker at 91 miles an hour. Freeland, tall lefty, he's from the Denver area. He's not intimidated by pitching at that altitude, grew up there. Now the pitch in for a called strike. And it's 2-1. A timeout is asked for by Luis Arraez. Left-hander against left-hander here. Nothing game. As we move to the last of the first inning. One out, nobody on. Casey Schmidt on deck. There's Freeland's windup. The pitch on the way. Right on the outside corner for a strike. And it's 2-2. Apparently, it was not a timeout that Arraez had used after that previous pitch. He just backed out of the box for a moment. Now he does use the timeout and is back in there. Slightly open stance. The pitch to him. And it's low. Full count, 3-2. Rockies are on the infield with Rumfield at first. The second baseman is Julian. Tovar at short, Karras at third. Moniak, McCarthy, and Johnston from left to right in the outfield. And there is a swinging strike three. Struck him out with a 92-mile-an-hour fastball. And sometimes I think if you're a hitter, the last thing you ever expect from Kyle Freeland is he's going to throw you his fastball right down the middle. That is not his game. So two down and a very rare strikeout of Luis Arraez. Now here's a changeup too low to Schmidt. One of the
5: pitchers challenging the ball call.
3: The catcher for the Rockies is challenging that call, Brett Sullivan, and he's going to win this challenge. There it is. You heard the umpire, or maybe you didn't hear it because I was talking over him. But it did hit the very bottom of the strike zone. One strike pitch, a little bouncer to second. Pretty easy play for Julian as Schmidt just kind of jogging up the first baseline and is thrown out. Three up, three down. We go to the second inning and it's nothing to nothing. On the Liberty Group, Protect Your Assets, Giants Radio Network.
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3: 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Try their new Cantina chicken menu and remember to live Moss. No score, inning number two.
12: And the pitch in there for a called strike to Troy Johnston. One of the Rockies young guys who looks like he can play. He certainly can hit. 307 batting average and a 379 on base percentage, although not with power. One strike pitch, and Malley is low. One ball and one strike to Johnston. Johnston, who is a guy who regularly goes after the first pitch that he sees as he fouls this one away off to the left. He's one of the most aggressive hitters in that regard, even though he is a guy who will take a walk. 307 average and a 379 on base percentage. But they'd like to see more power from him at Coors Field, though. Ground ball to second, a rise up with it. Over to first, one away. Here's the leaderboard update. 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In the National League West, you got two Western Division teams going at it here today. The Dodgers are just blowing the rest of the division away right now. Now the pitch. And that is a called strike. That's even though they were beaten last night. Arizona really clobbered them in L.A. They play again this evening down there on the Toyota scoreboard. One strike pitch. Julian swings and misses. Got a high fastball up out of the zone. And the count is now 0-2. Dodgers have a 13.5 game lead over second place Arizona. Dodgers also have by far the best record in Major League Baseball. 61 wins, 34 losses. Now a ball outside, 1-2. Arizona at 500, 13.5 out. San Diego's 2 under .500, 14.5 out. Then the Giants are now 21.5 games out. And the Rockies are just one game behind the Giants. Now the 1-2 pitch. Oh, that was pretty close. Called a ball. That was just barely off the outside edge. 2-2 the count. That's a pretty good eye by Julian there. Take that one with two strikes. 2-2 pitch. Swing and a miss. He struck him out with a splitter. Second strikeout. Recorded. In the National League Central, Milwaukee has a 7.5 game lead over the Cubs, and the Brewers are just one game behind the Dodgers for best record in Major League Baseball. Cubs are 7.5 behind them. St. Louis 10. The Pirates 12.5. There's a swing. Line drive into center field. Back is Gilbert and makes the one-handed catch. Tovar lines out to center. Three up, three down. It's nothing to nothing. Rafael Devers is coming up for the Giants. Last of the second, nothing, nothing on the Liberty Group. Protect your assets, Giants Radio Network.
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12: Last of the second, and here is Rafael Devers leading it off for the Giants against Freeland. And he takes a called strike in the outer third. The leadoff batter in the second is Devers, sponsored by Ayala, Morgan, and Bazard. When you've been injured in an auto accident, you don't just need an attorney, you need a heavy hitter. Contact Ayala, Morgan, and Bazard. Now here's a heavy hitter driving one out into right center field, back into his left, now getting under it, shy of the warning track. McCarthy, one away. It jumped off his back. He's been hitting so many homers lately, and doubles and balls off the wall, you name it, that now the ball jumps off his bat in the air, you get excited, but he hit that one a little bit out off the end of the bat. So one away, here is Willie Adames, right-handed batter, and he takes a called strike. That was an 89-mile-an-hour fastball that ended up right down the middle of the plate, down at the knees. Devers, by the way, talking about all the home runs in before today, 11 homers in his last 22 games. Now that's a ball low with the changeup. Freeland, 6 feet, 4 inches tall. He's 33 years old now. Now, there's a fastball cutting off the inside, and the count is 2-1. Adames has hit 15 home runs. The Giants, as a team, through 94 games, 105 home runs for the year. Now the pitch. Swing and a foul back to the screen. Got a fastball away. That was right on the outside corner. He kind of lunged after it. And now it's 2 balls, 2 strikes. The Giants still have, we're past the halfway mark of the season, but they've been hitting most of their home runs here more lately. Now the pitch, ground ball, diving at third, Karras to his left, he's got it, jumps to his feet, throws to first, in time for the out. It's quite a stretch by Rumfield, and I was checking the umpire because I wondered if maybe he was not able to keep his foot on the bag. The Giants are asking for some time to check with their video room on the play. I thought he did come off the bag, but maybe not. The Giants are not going to challenge this call. Apparently, he was able to keep a toe on the bag. Pretty good stretch there by Rumfield. He's a big target. He's a big guy. Nice play there by Karras and by Rumfield. And here is Bryce Eldridge. And he takes off the inside. Ball one. Nothing, nothing, two down, nobody on, and a swinging strike on a slider that time. Don't miss a moment with Giants TV. That's Giants.tv. Stream games within the Giants territory for just $54.99. 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Go to Giants.tv for details and start streaming. Now there's a ball low. You might be streaming tonight, tomorrow. because you're on the go after this game, Dave.
14: I'm headed toward Peacock Land.
12: That's a gig that Dave's got going right now. Here's a called strike with a sinker. And I think you've got a game tomorrow in Pittsburgh. The Brewers and the Pirates, two of the great pitchers in the game, young guys at the tops of their games, Mizorowski and Skeens. What a matchup. All-star kind of a matchup. There's a topper up the first base side. Foul.
14: So Giants fans could put us on in the morning. We got Skeens, Mizorowski, and then listen to you and finish out the first half for the Giants in the early afternoon.
12: I like the way you put that, Dave. Yes, yes, indeed. Good idea. 2-2 now to Eldridge. The pitch to him. And it's called a ball, but it's being challenged.
5: The catcher challenged the ball call.
12: Yes. Barksdale saying the catcher challenged, and he's going to win.
5: Ball is overturned, strike three.
12: You hear the crowd's reaction. Oh. So, inning over. Dave, stand by. Tomorrow, Skeens and Mizorowski. Today, Malley and Freeland. Nothing, though, as we head to the third on the Liberty Group Protect Your Assets Giants Radio Network.
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12: It's the Giants nothing and the Rockies nothing, and now the third inning is here. And the second base umpire is here, Jacob Metz. And here is David B. Fleming with the play-by-play.
14: Thank you, John. Strike one to Brett Sullivan, the left-handed hitting catcher from Tyler Malley. I loved how Mike Passanisi, one of the Giants' PR folks, here's a pitch high. And he's the guy who likes to be on the microphone. Mike has done a lot of broadcasting in his baseball career. So there's a PA microphone downstairs, and when there's a change made, somebody comes in the game, there's a pinch hitter. Mike's often the one who announces it. 1-1 pitch, swing, and a miss by Sullivan on the splitter, 1-2. I love how Mike came on in between innings and announced, ladies and gentlemen, the second base umpire, Jacob Metz, has arrived. The very regal way to say that there are now four umpires here. This pitch is high, 2-2.
12: And he gave his number.
14: Yeah, umpire numbers, not usually on my radar, really.
12: Number 84, Jacob Metz.
14: Oh. It's my favorite umpire number. Here's a ground ball foul, 2-2.
12: That's about more about seniority, the umpire.
14: Yeah.
12: Like Lance Barksdale, he's the crew chief. He's got number 23.
14: He's the Michael Jordan of big league umpires. 2-2 pitch.
12: Ooh,
14: man. A little bit low with the fastball.
12: And that's Tony Vitello's number as well.
14: 23. Now a swing and a ball pulled down the right field line. That's a base hit. It's going to bounce into the second archway. Lee will pick it up. But into second with a leadoff double, the ninth place hitter, Sullivan. And that is, it's got to be a little discouraging for Malley. He jumped ahead in the count. It's the ninth place guy. He's not hitting a whole lot for the Rockies. It turns into an extra base hit, and now all the hot hitters for Colorado start coming up.
12: Only threw him a splitter, and it looked like to me that Sullivan was, that's the one he was focused on. And it wasn't his really good splitter, more of a little hanger, although it was down at the knees.
14: Now McCarthy, ground ball to second. That'll get Sullivan over. Arise fields and throws to first for the out. Look at Jake McCarthy. I don't know if that's exactly what he was dreaming about, but I'm sure part of his plan was to see if he could pull the ball. And he did. So now the Rockies have a runner at third with one out and a chance to grab an early lead.
12: But I think that with that splitter that he threw to Sullivan, who hit the double on it, that's a pitch you don't want to end up in the strike zone with two strikes. You want it to start in the zone and drop down below the knees.
14: Mickey Moniak, the hitter now. He swings and misses through a high fastball. Well, he got Moniak to chase. 0-1 the count. Infield in for the Giants, and Malley now what? Malley, the first base umpire came rushing in to call time. And Malley's asking, what is going on here? I have no idea what Malley could be wondering. He's talking to the third base umpire. Now all the umpires are going to get together. Well, last night we had umpire weirdness. We had some just strange moments. The third base coach for Colorado, is he involved in this at all? That's Andy Gonzalez. Now they're calling a balk on Malley, and it's a run for the Rockies after all that. What on earth? Here comes Tony Vitello out to get an explanation. I mean, this kind of stuff is just haunting the Giants. So many giveaways and just plays like this over and over again. And Barksdale's talking to Vitello about what just happened. This Tyler Malley's been around for 10 years. I don't know what he did. I mean, Vitello, you're not going to win an argument about a balk call. But Tony's looking for a better explanation from Lance Barksdale, who doesn't seem to be all that thrilled to be asked to give an explanation.
12: Well, trainers start. Nobody was waving their arm. Usually when there's a balk, at least one umpire, and generally there should be more than one, they're waving their arms and say, that's a balk. All we had there was Trainer from first starting to walk over toward Malley, which was weird. Then Malley himself walked off the mound, walked over toward the third base umpire. It's almost like the third base coach, Andy Gonzalez, he's the one who called the ball.
14: Yeah.
12: And the umpire said, oh, that's a good point. Right you are.
14: So it's 0-1 to Moniak. A run is in. Swing and a miss. Strike two. I mean, this umpiring crew just doesn't like actually giving signals, or we had that issue last night. It caused an immense amount of confusion because everybody was just standing around. Here's the pitch. Swing and a miss. Strike three. Moniak goes down on three straight high fastballs. I mean, that balk is looming very large right now. You don't know for sure how it would have played out if the balk hadn't been called. Now Goodman is coming up, and the umpires are bringing, what in the heck? The umpires are running down to Lance Barksdale. And this isn't Goodman. This is T.J. Rumfield. He, in the first inning, Goodman hit before Rumfield. No, this is Moniak still. So that was just strike two. I guess the balk occurred when the first strike pitch was thrown, so that negates the pitch. I'm assuming that's what it is. So Moniak was headed back to the dugout. Now he's back up at the plate, and Vitello just got tossed out of the game. Lance Barksdale is face-to-face with Tony Vitello. So not only it's not even two outs yet. That's what the umpires were running in from the corners to talk about. So the balk negated the first strike. So Moniak swung through three different pitches, but only officially an 0-2 count. Second time this year, his first big league season, that Tony Vitello has been kicked out of a game, and he's unhappy with everybody. I don't blame him.
12: Well, Moniak had no doubt that it was strike three.
14: Yeah.
12: He just walked back to the dugout knowing that he had struck.
14: And that's just, and it's also just poor communication all the way around. Communication with the players, the coaches, the fans. Moniak hits a ball out towards right center field. Gilbert is going to watch it fall in front of him. Man. So it goes from bad to worse. Instead of two outs, nobody on, one out, runner at first. So it negates a strikeout. Moniak gets a hit. Giants lose their manager. A run is scored on a balk. What else? Now Goodman gets to come up. The pitch. Fastball on the outside corner, strike one. Let's see if Malley can pitch through some real distraction. It's been two games in a row with this crew of just confusion all the way around. Here's a pitch high and tight, one and one. It's kind of your number one job as an umpire in a lot of ways is to avoid that. Everything's clear and understood by both sides. Here's the 1-1 pitch on the way from Malley. That one's pulled sharply to third, caught by Schmidt, two down. Now Goodman hits it hard for a second straight time, but this time he's out. He is doubled back in the first inning. It'll bring up Rumfield. Coming to you live from the Chuck Chancey Gold Resort and Casino broadcast booth. It's 1-0 Rockies here in the top of the third. They've scored a run on a balk. Rumfield, who walked in the first inning, the pitch is hit high in the air, really just a pop-up, shallow center field. Adames going back, still going back, and Gilbert will come in, call him off, and make the catch. That's out number three. After all that, just the one run scores, middle of the third. It's 1-0 Rockies on the Liberty Group. Protect your assets, Giants Radio Network.
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14: Here's Jung-Hoo Lee for the Giants, who trail 1-0, bottom three. And Kyle Freeland misses high. Ball one. Well, for the Giants, got to be a little frustration on their side after a chaotic top of the third inning. The pitch is pulled on the ground to first, scooped up by Rumfield, and he'll take it to the bag for the putout. One away. Lee, who just, Jung-Hoo has really, really cooled off big time. The at-bat quality just isn't anywhere close to what it was during his hot streak. It looks like he could use the All-Star break. Jung-Hoo looks a little worn down right now. One out, and here is Jesus Rodriguez in the starting lineup. Jace Tingler's now going to be the acting manager, the bench coach. Swing and a miss by Rodriguez on a sinker. It's 0-1. Jesus, as a big leaguer this year, .231 average, a couple of home runs. 1-0 Rockies. Giants haven't had a base runner yet against Freeland. Swing and a miss. He chased a changeup down. It's 0-2. Freeland has the worst earned run average of any regular starting pitcher in Major League Baseball coming into this one. But it's 7-up, 7-down so far. And no hard contact yet. Here's a pitch in the dirt. He backed up the changeup with another one, and Rodriguez took this one. He's 33 years old, Kyle Freeland is, and even though this is the first time he's pitched against the Giants this year, he has made 28 career starts before today against the Giants. 1-2 pitch. On the ground, softly hit to short. Tovar's got it, and he throws out Rodriguez. 2-down. That's amazing. It's basically like a full season of his career, virtually, has come starting games against the Giants. And he's pitched well here a lot over his career. Drew Gilbert, the batter, with two outs and nobody on, 1-0. Colorado, the pitch. High and tight to Gilbert. Ball one. Later this month, you can pick up a t-shirt featuring your favorite third baseman, or at least one of your favorite third basemen, because the Giants have two really good ones right now. Matt Chapman t-shirt giveaway. First 20,000 fans on Sunday, July 26th. SFGiants.com/promotions. Here's a strike to Gilbert. It's 1-1. Looking forward to having Matt Chapman back. Casey Schmidt's done a great job at third in his place defensively. 1-1 pitch. That's strike two to Gilbert. It's 1-2. Gilbert, this is a real challenge for Drew against a left-handed pitcher. He finally got a hit against a lefty in Colorado last week, but he's got one all year. One. The 1-2. He tops this one softly, first base side. It's going to roll foul. Gilbert coming into the game today, 1-for-25 against lefties.
21: That's better than I recall from having watched it all the time. Hey, Dave.
14: Yes.
12: Who lives in a pineapple under the sea?
14: Is that what?
12: Oh!
14: We're talking about SpongeBob? 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One, two, pitch. 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
14: I'm very disappointed I'll miss that. Here's a called strike three, and maybe even they just said Gilbert swung at it. I couldn't tell from the umpire signals. We're getting so many clear signals here. But it's strike three nonetheless, and the Giants are gone in order. That's nine up and nine down. On to the fourth we go. 1-0 Rockies on the Liberty Group. 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
5: Ball one to Kyle Karros to start the fourth inning. 1-0 Rockies. The Rockies scored a run on a balk. Here's the pitch. Karros takes low from Malley. It's 2-0. Giants haven't had a base runner yet. The Rockies have had three hits plus a walk first three innings. A couple of those hits doubles. Now a swing and a ground ball to third. Schmidt's got it. He'll take his time and throw across to get Karros. He was grounded out twice. He's 0 for 2, and both times he's hit the ball to Casey Schmidt. So one out, and up comes Johnston. Overall, you'd have to say that Tyler Malley's throwing the ball pretty well right now. Now the pitch. Swing and a foul by Johnston. 0-1. Troy Johnston has found a home in Colorado. It's taken him a long time. He's 29 years old. Taking him a long time to make his way to a real opportunity in the big leagues. He's taking advantage of it. In case you're just joining us, the balk caused all kinds of controversy, including getting Tony Vitello kicked out of the game. We still aren't really sure what happened. Here's a pitch high and tight. We've never really seen a good video of maybe what the balk actually was. Then there was even controversy after the fact. Here's a ball pulled sharply on one hop to Devers at first. He's going to run to the bag for the putout. Two down. Two outs, and Edward Julian will come up. Left-handed hitter, former Twins infielder. He's got some pop, although he's only hit three home runs. He hits a liner to left. Coming in hard is Ramos. He'll lean forward and make the catch. That was a good play by Elliott. Off the bat, I thought that was going to be a hit. Instead, it's a quick inning for Malley. Middle of the fourth, 1-0 Rockies on the Liberty Group. Protect your assets. 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
5: A Riley Ramos will take a strike from Freeland as we start the bottom of the fourth inning. The Giants trailing the Rockies 1-0. Giants looking for their first base runner. First time through the order, Freeland retired everybody. 0-1 pitch. Ramos tops one barely foul. It's 0-2. Let's pause here for station identification. 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
5: 0-2. Here's the pitch. Ramos hits it foul. Back out of play. Dave Fleming, John Miller, Darren Chan coming to you live from the Chuck Chancey Gold Resort and Casino broadcast booth. The Giants are trailing the Rockies 1-0. It's the bottom of the fourth. Freeland with the 0-2 pitch. Ramos grounds it to short. Tovar's got this one. And he throws low to first. Elliott was not running. Elliott, if he'd been hustling, who knows, maybe puts a little extra pressure over at first base on a bad throw. But he was not running hard there. That's not great. Here's Luis Arraez with one out. The pitch. Strike one to Arraez. Arraez actually struck out his first time up, which does not happen very often. The 0-1 pitch. And Freeland's not the guy you'd say would be the main candidate to strike him out. Now he takes a breaking ball that catches the inside corner, and it's 0-2. So Rye's in danger of striking out for a second straight time. The 0-2 pitch. Low. A ball and two strikes. Freeland's 1-2 pitch. Arraez hits a soft liner towards left center field, coming in hard and watching it drop. McCarthy, base hit for Arraez. So he's got the first hit of the game for the Giants, first base runner of the day in front of Casey Schmidt. And good timing for that. Because Casey is the guy who has been the best lefty killer on the Giants this year. Schmidt's been having a really nice offensive year overall, doing a lot of damage. He's got 18 home runs. The pitch. Schmidt takes a strike on the inside. But Schmidt's batting average against lefties is .330. He's hitting .262 overall against righties. The power numbers are sort of equal, but the batting average very high against left-handers. 0-1 pitch. Schmidt hits a pop foul back out of play. He went after a high cutter. It's 0-2. You can get a private suite here at Oracle Park. Suites accommodate between 12 and 20 guests, starting at $175 per person. You can get lots of matchups on the schedule, including the Angels coming to town, sfgiants.com/suites. If you want to invite Darren Chan's in-laws from Southern California, Orange County, here's a pitch low. 1-2, have a suite for the Angels games. One nothing Rockies, bottom four, Freeland. With a rise over at first base and one out, steps off. Here's some Giants fans sort of sarcastically yelling, balk. Now a swing. Oh, my goodness. Schmidt's yelling at the first base umpire, called that a swing. That did not look like a swing. What is going on with this crew here? Now maybe we'll watch a replay and it'll look like a swing. From here, it did not. William Traynor, the guy who rang him up, watching the replay. No, that was not a swing. So two down. And Devers at the plate. The pitch. Strike one, a 93 mile an hour fastball. Pitch to Devers. He slashes at it and hits it foul. Devers flying out his first time up. Didn't hit it quite as hard as maybe it looked off the bat. It was a good swing. Devers has been hot. Hitting for a lot of power last night. Had just one good at bat after another. Behind of the count here, 0-2 against Freeland. Here's the pitch. Off the outside. Sinker that time. Freeland's got lots of different movement patterns with his fastballs. When he's pitching well, that's what he's doing. 1-2 pitch. Devers strikes out swinging. High cutter, and Devers slams his helmet down. So the Giants get one hit, but no runs. We'll go to the fifth. They're down 1-0 to the Rockies on the Liberty Group Protect Your Assets Giants Radio Network.
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1: Sure, sweetie. 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You're a ball of gas that's very far. 32 light years in the sky. 10 parsecs, which is really high. Helium, carbon, and
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7: Fifth inning, it is 1-0 Rockies, and back to work Tyler Malley, back to tell you about it, John Miller.
8: Ezekiel Tovar leads off, swings, and hits a one hopper to short, gloved cleanly by Adames, who then throws him out at first. One away. Now here is Brett Sullivan, the catcher, who led off the third inning with a double and later scored on a balk, which that leads to this. Here's the Ask the Announcer segment, sponsored by Kaiser Permanente, a better idea for healthcare. Here's a bunt, popped up, foul, right back toward us, and out of play, strike one to Sullivan. Here's the Ask the Announcer question. Hey, Dave. Hey, Mr. Announcer. What was that balk again?
7: Nobody knows.
8: Nobody knows. The only guy who actually made a signal on it was the third base coach for the Rockies. And there's a ball too high. When there's a balk called, and we were talking about it at the time, but at least one umpire, and usually more than one, if a guy commits a balk, more than one umpire would notice. Now the 1-1 pitch. Too high to Sullivan. 2-1. Guys start waving their hands and shouting, and the whole game grinds to a halt. Nobody did that. Nobody. There were four umpires out there. The one guy who was making some signals was the third base coach for the Rockies. Now the 2-1 pitch. Off the outside. Ball three. Leadoff man Jake McCarthy is on deck. 1-0. The Rockies are leading. Then, after the whole thing transpired, Mickey Moniak swung and missed for strike three. He went back to the dugout. There's a swing and a high fly ball out in the right center. The wide open spaces. Over to his right, Jung-Hoo Lee. He's got it, out number two. And that's what happens when a guy strikes out and he knows he struck out. He goes back to the dugout. Except in this case, the umpires said, oh, no, wait a minute. No, he's still up. What? Meanwhile, how come wouldn't you think the batter would know that? Since it's his at bat. Here's McCarthy. He's going back to the dugout, you know, kind of muttering to himself, oh, man, I swung at three pitches up. What am I saying? Oh, man.

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2: Now Malley is in a little bit of a jam. Throws. There's a ground ball, third base side. Glove deep behind the bag by Schmidt. Here's the throw to first. Goodman is retired. Inning over. Two hits, two left, no runs. 1-0 Colorado. Adamas, Eldridge, Lee coming up for the Giants. 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
3: For more than 40 years, Habas Law has focused on one thing, fighting relentlessly for injured Californians. Because behind every catastrophic injury case is a human life forever changed. 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
2: Now the Giants, Willie Adamas leads off. In the last of the fifth inning, Kyle Freeland. If I were Kyle Freeland, the way he's pitched these first four innings, I'd be upset that he didn't get an invite to the All-Star game. He's only allowed one hit and one base runner in the first four innings of this game. Now a swing, a one hopper to third. Tough hop for Karras. He plays it cleanly, though, and throws him out at first. Adamas is retired. On the Toyota, here I go. See, I'm going back to the out-of-town scoreboard now. That doesn't relate to this game in any way. White Sox 1, Athletics nothing. That's a final from Chicago. Fetty got the win over Jump. Taylor got the save. White Sox, 49 wins, 45 loss. They're atop that Central Division in the American League. Here's a ball low to Bryce Eldridge. And the Pirates beat the Brewers. How about this, Dave? You're going to Pittsburgh tomorrow? Do the Mizorowski versus the Pirates game. Skeens on the mound. Two great, outstanding starters, all-stars. And I like your matchup better than the All-Star game on Tuesday, tomorrow on the Peacock. There's ball two. Now Freeland throws, and it's a called strike. 2-1. But today the Pirates, with a four-run, seventh-inning rally, they were behind 6-3. And they came back and beat the Brewers 7-6. Now the pitch. And off the outside is the left-hander Freeland. 3-1 now to Bryce Eldridge. Eldridge called out on strikes on a ABS challenge his first time. Now he takes. That's in for a called strike, and it's 3-2. In that game in Pittsburgh today, a young player named Esmerlin Valdez hit two home runs against the Brewers.

0: Dave, you might want to make a note of that for your telecast tomorrow. Here's the 3-2 pitch. Swinging a foul on out of play off to the left.
1: Can you spell that for me, please?
0: Esmerlyn. You know, how else would you spell it? Esmerlyn Valdez.
1: He's a pretty talented guy, actually.
0: Well, tell the Brewers. Apparently, they didn't realize it. 3-2 pitch on the way. Swinging. There's a smash down the right field line, and that is one hop and into the first archway near the 309 marker. Heading for second and in standing with a double, Bryce Eldridge.

0: Bryce Eldridge, who has had now 184 official at-bats in the big leagues this year. And that's his 13th double to go along with 8 home runs. So he's at second. Here's Jung-Hoo Lee trying to get his bat going again. Lefty versus lefty. And the pitch from Freeland. And that is a slider that bends in there for a called strike. The Toyota out-of-town scoreboard. Toyota, let's go places. Giants are down 1-0. There's a runner in scoring position with one out. The pitch to Jung-Hoo. No pickoff throw to second, and it hits Eldridge right in the backside. Hey, nice throw there by Kyle Freeland, whose control in throwing pitching to the hitters, pitching to them, has been pinpoint. But throwing to second, not so good. If it had not hit Eldridge in the left hip, it would have flown right into center field. Now, there's a foul out of play. I think if that happens, I have a new rule, Dave, that I'd like to see baseball adopt.
1: Okay.
0: If you drill the guy at second base with a throw that bad, he just automatically gets to go to third base.
1: I'm in.
0: All right. And you talk to the commissioner about it. Just tell, hey, we're here to help. Happy to do what we can. It's a complex job for the commish. 0-2 the count to Jung-Hoo Lee, meanwhile. Runner at second, one out. And here's Freeland looking at second. Now the pitch. Low and outside with a cutter. 1-2. Giants have only 2 hits in the game. Arise got a one-out single in the fourth inning. And now Eldridge, a one-out double here in the fifth inning. Giants down 1-0. Freeland checks second. The left-hander throws. Struck him out swinging. Threw that hard breaking ball down and away. And Jung-Hoo just could not lay off. And it was not close. It was way off the outside. Six strikeouts for Freeland. But here is Jesus Rodriguez. Right-handed batter. Swings and lines a base hit into center field. Out toward left center. Eldridge coming around third. He'll score easily. Rodriguez is going to try for two as the ball is cut off in the alleyway by McCarthy. And Rodriguez has a stand-up double. The Giants have tied the game. The young guys for the Giants spent good portions of this season in Sacramento. They get the Giants on the board. A one-out double by Eldridge. And then the two-out clutch RBI double by Rodriguez. And here comes Drew Gilbert. See if he can add another clutch hit to that list. He struck out his first time. Freeland pitches. And a high fastball for a called strike. That was down the middle of the plate. But right at the top of the strike zone. 0-1 the count to Gilbert. Gilbert, as Dave was mentioning earlier, has not been able to figure out left-handed pitchers this year. Now he swings and misses. Well, he took the high fastball for a called strike. Now one a little bit higher, and he thought he might be better swing at it this time. And he didn't. He didn't get it. He swung at it. He did, but he didn't. See what I'm saying?
1: Oh, that was perfectly clear. Yeah.
0: Yeah. English. It's like a second language to me. Here's the set. And now the two-strike pitch. Low one outside with the slider. 1-2. Rodriguez with two down at second, ready to run at the crack of the bat. And Freeland throws. Swing, and there's a pop-up foul. Well, that was a curveball that ended up sort of right out over the plate. I don't think that was where he wanted that curveball. But it didn't have Gilbert off balance. Kind of a mistake there by Freeland, I thought. But Gilbert merely able to foul it off. Still one ball, two strikes. Elliot Ramos on deck. Now timeout is taken. And there goes the catcher, Sullivan, to the mound for a Habas Law mound visit. So far, the Giants' call of the game. And what do you think, Dave? I'm going with Jesus Rodriguez RBI double.
1: So far, yeah. That's it.
0: There we go. The call of the game is sponsored by Ring Central, voice of your business. Summertime, San Francisco, just before the All-Star break. One more game, that'll be tomorrow. Then the break. 1-2 pitch, swing and a ground ball, softly hit the second. Over to his left is Julian to come up with it. And he throws out Gilbert, who just was not really running hard up the first baseline. And the closer he got to first, the slower he ran. We head to the sixth inning. Rumfield coming up. It is 1-1 on the Liberty Group Protect Your Assets Giants Radio Network.
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0: It was the first pitch called strike to TJ Rumfield, and here we go into the sixth inning. And the Giants are in a 1-1 tie with the Rockies. The Rockies scored in the third. The Giants have equalized in the fifth. And now we move to the sixth. And here is a called strike on the inside with a fastball. And the count is quickly 0-2 to Rumfield, who has walked and flied out to shallow center. Tomorrow's game is a 1-0-5 start. Trevor McDonald will go for the Giants against Michael Lorenzen. And then the break. The Giants will open after the All-Star break up in Seattle. Now there's a ball too high, and the count is 1-2. Giants and the Mariners, been kind of a tough year for the guy who set the world on fire last year for Seattle. The big dumper. And this year has not gone well. He's been hurt a lot. And before the injury, he was not hitting very well at all. Here's a swing and a high pop-up behind the plate. Rodriguez coming back near the backstop. Tosses the mask away and makes the catch. Looking right up into the sun. So, one away, and here is Kyle Karras. Cal Raleigh, I'm just looking up his numbers right now. Raleigh hit, what was it, 62 home runs last year? The greatest home run season in history by a catcher. And one of the greatest home run seasons by anybody in any position in the history of the game. He's got 9 home runs this year. Did I sound shocked and surprised? He needs 53 more to equal last year. Now the one strike pitch, low and outside. Who knows, maybe that was part of what happened to him. He was out of sync. Season began. Maybe he wasn't hitting home runs, trying a little harder to hit some. Now the 1-1 pitch, swing, and there's a fly ball in the right, toward right center. Back a little bit, Jung Hoo Lee, he's under it. He's got it, out number 2. And now Troy Johnston will come up. Giants 1, and the Rockies 1. Cal Raleigh. By the way, he's got only 9 home runs. He's also, his batting average is 169. Woo-hoo. Troy Johnston, left-handed hitter, has grounded out twice, and he takes high and tight for ball one. Giants will be in Seattle next weekend, next Friday, Saturday, and Sunday, then go to Kansas City after that. Mariners have got some of the outstanding starting pitchers in the American League. Great arms. Never an easy weekend in that ballpark, especially. It's a sort of one of the American League versions of Oracle Park here. It's a pitcher's park. Here's the 2-0 pitch, up and away, ball 3. So Malley got 2 hitters in a row, but now with Johnson up there, he can't find the strike zone. 3-0 the count. He has issued 1 walk in the game. And it's a 1-1 tie. He's only allowed 5 hits. Here's his pitch. Johnson takes way outside. That was not close. Ball 4. The only run that he has allowed was on a balk, which we've never, it was so perplexing there, but I never even saw a replay of it on the in-house monitor. Nobody seems to know what it was. 2 down, runner at first. Here is Edward Julian, who has struck out and lined out to left. Nice catch by Ramos on a would-be base hit back in the 4th inning. Julian, left-handed hitter, pops a foul out of play off to the left. Pick up a classic Giants giveaway on Saturday, July 25th. That's 2 weeks from today. 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One strike pitch, fouled out of play, off to the left, into the upper deck. On the Toyota out-of-town scoreboard, we mentioned the Mariners. Giants going to Seattle next weekend. The Rays lead Seattle 2-1. Last of the 3rd, down in St. Petersburg, Florida. Pirates have a 2-0 lead over the Brewers. In the top of the 5th inning, back in Pittsburgh. There we go. Where's Pittsburgh? Where's Pennsylvania? Have you got this? Did you get a ticket yet for your flight, Dave? Are you set?
1: No, I thought I'd just drive because you told me it was really close.
0: Yeah, it's head towards Sacramento and then just keep on going until you get there. Pastorino. Past almost the whole country, now that I'm thinking of it. Here's a ball up and away. 2-2 to Julian. The Pirates and the Brewery. By the way, they got rained out in Pittsburgh yesterday. So that's the game they're playing right now is the second game of a doubleheader. Here's a hard smash into the hole. It's short. And far to his right, the backhanded Adames. He spins from shallow left field with a one-hop throw to first. Handled cleanly by Devers. Out is Julien. The inning is over. Outstanding play there by Willie Adames, who was playing him almost right up the middle. One man left. We go to the last of the sixth inning. Top of the order. Ramos, Arraiz, and Schmidt coming up. 1-1 in the Liberty Group. Protect your assets. 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
0: To Elliot Ramos, we go to the last of the sixth inning. Kyle Freeland on the mound. It's a 1-1 tie. Now, Ramos chases and misses. Ball that was off the outside. One ball and one strike now. Here it is. Line drive up the middle. Base hit in the center field. First hit for Ramos today. His third at bat. He had twice grounded out to third. Now a line drive single. That was a pitch right on the outside corner, but he reached out and was able to hit it solidly over the middle. Hit that ball at 107 miles per hour. Change up away. Now here is Arraez. And he tries to bunt one, but bounces it foul back behind the plate. Tried to drag that bunt up the first base side, it appeared. Arraez today is struck out and singled, hitting .331 for the year. Now the pitch. Outside for a ball. A ball and a strike. Only the 74th pitch of the day thrown so far by Freeland. Here it is with the runner going. The ball is grounded through the vacated shortstop hole. Base hit left center field. Ramos over to third. The ball is retrieved in shallow left center by McCarthy, who throws into second, holding Arraez, who had come tearing around first base. In case there was a throw toward third. So Ramos to third on the hit and run play. And that's the prototype of what's supposed to happen. The shortstop with the left-handed hitter up broke to cover the possible steal of a base at second. And Arraez hit the ball right to where shortstop was supposed to be, right to straightaway shortstop. And now we're going to get a Habas Law mound visit. Pitching coach Alan Lightman out to the mound. The Giants with runners at first and third and nobody out. And coming up is Schmidt. That ball was inside as well. Just great bat control. And an inside-out swing, almost as if he was trying to hit that ball where he hit it. Where nobody was. Where the shortstop had just been before he broke the cover second. With Ramos running on the pitch. Meanwhile, Victor Vodnik, a right-hander, starts to warm up in the Colorado bullpen. But here is Casey Schmidt, who has grounded the second and struck out in a 1-1 tie. Giants have four hits in the last two innings now. In fact, the last seven hitters, four hits from the seven. The pitch now, Schmidt takes off the outside with a changeup. Ball one. The middle infield double play depth. They'll give away the go-ahead run here to get a double play. Devers on deck. And the pitch. Schmidt swings, pops it up. High and foul off the first base side. Ranging over is Rumfield. And now the wind keeps blowing it back toward the field. And he does not stay with it. Maybe he lost it looking up into the sunshine. He's wearing the sunglasses. But the ball ended up dropping on the field by that dugout-level party area. And he took his eye off the ball for a moment just to see where that railing was. And the ball dropped about, 15, 20 feet beyond him. But on the field. So it's 1-1 to Schmidt. He got a break there. Now the pitch is swung out at a high drive into deep left center field, way back there. Goodbye! A three-run homer for Casey Schmidt. That's the one they've been waiting for. 4-1 Giants. 19th home run of the year for Casey Schmidt. Now here is Rafael Devers, and he takes a called strike with a fastball. 4-1 Giants. Devers is lined out to right center and struck out, and he takes a called strike too. Changeup in there. Now here's a swinging strike three, a cutter, and it cut right off the outside corner, and he tried to cover up on it and could not make contact. Devers is 0-for-3, although the Giants nonetheless have four runs on the board. Last night, Devers knocked in all the Giants' runs in a night where they fell short, losing 4-3. One out, three runs in. Here is Adames. Swing, and a pop foul and out of play off to the right. Here is the home run tracker now, sponsored by Belmont Pioneer, built on relationships built to last. 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Pitch on the way, swing and a foul tip off the catcher or the umpire, and it rolls to the left over to Bryce Eldridge, who's on deck, strike two. And StatCast estimated a 415-foot home run for Casey Schmidt out into left center field. Out, that's about the same spot where they used to list the distance at 382 feet, and it went well beyond that, 415. The estimate, he hit it at 105 miles per hour. Two-strike pitch, and a changeup is low. It's the Giants' 106th home run as a team this year in their 95th game. So they've still got a shot at maybe hitting 200 home runs for the year. Now the 1-2 pitch. Swing and a foul back over the screen and out of play. Well, Schmidt got a little break because he hit a pop-up that turned out to be playable, but Rumfield kind of lost track of the ball, trying to navigate around some little angled sidewalls down there. Now the pitch. Swing, and it's top foul off to the left. On a cutter. One ball and two strikes. So the ball ended up hitting down on the dirt by that party area. And on the next pitch, with that renewed life at the plate, Schmidt hit the home run. 1-2 pitch, way outside with the slider. 2-2 the count. Adames today has grounded out the third twice. Bryce Eldridge is on deck. Now the 2-2 pitch on the way. Swing, grounded foul, third base side, right past Gary Pettis, the third base coach. Schmidt and Devers tied for the club lead now, 19 home runs apiece. Next on the list is this hitter, Willie Adames, who got 15. 2-2 pitch, swing and a miss, he struck him out. High fastball, the top of the zone, right of the outside corner. That's pretty good pitch, tough pitch to hit. And the two down, here comes Bryce Eldridge. Eight strikeouts in the game for Freeland. Eldridge is struck out looking on an ABS appeal, and he is doubled. And he takes a called strike on the outside. Eldridge didn't seem to think that should have been called a strike, and it was totally borderline, but the ABS would have agreed with the plate umpire. Now here's one. That's in for a called strike, too. A couple of tough pitches, not good pitches to hit. That one was right at the bottom of the strike zone. Not what he was looking for. 0-2 pitch. Swing and a miss. He struck him out with the curveball. So after the three-run homer by Schmidt, Then Freeland strikes out three in a row. The Giants are ahead, though, 4-1 as we go to the seventh. On the Liberty Group, Protect Your Assets, Giants Radio Network.
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0: 4-1 Giants now as we go to the seventh. Tyler Malley back on the mound, back in to tell you about it. Here is Dave Fleming.
3: Thank you, John. Tovar for the Rockies, and he takes a little bit low from Malley. Giants bullpen is quiet, and Malley, he's been efficient, but up to 82 pitches now. And now that the Giants have a lead, it seems to follow that probably we'll see some activity in that bullpen soon. Here's a swing and a pop-up foul first base side. Off to the right, out of play. So it's 1-1. This top of the seventh inning, as always, sponsored by Cache Creek Casino Resort. Got lucky sevens in your future. Here's a pitch for your next weekend getaway. Head to Cache Creek Casino Resort. Your getaway awaits. Now a swing and a cue shot foul on the first base side. 1-2 right out the end of the bat of Tovar. Tovar, who's had his biggest games this year against the Giants. Quiet today, 0-2. Tyler Malley's pitching really well. A 1-2. That's high. Four-seam fastball, 2-2. Victor Vodnik is up in the Rockies bullpen, so I think we'll see him in the bottom of this seventh inning. Ninth place hitter Sullivan is on deck. 2-2. Tovar takes inside, 3-2. Really is surprising that there isn't somebody warming up in the Giants bullpen. 3-2. Here's the pitch. Tovar fouls it back. This summer, you could get a beer with a purchase of a Giants ticket for a limited time. Special tickets for any July home game include a Coors Light. 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Here's the pitch from Malley. It's way outside, ball four. Tovar's a hard guy to walk, and that is definitely not what Malley wanted to do to start this seventh inning with the score 4-1 Giants. And now Sullivan will come up. Tony Vitello was ejected from this game, arguing about the balk and the way that was all handled by the umpires. The pitch fouled straight back towards us, but up above. Somebody's up in the Giants pen now. 0-1 the count to Sullivan. Got McCarthy on deck. That'd be the fourth time through the order for Colorado. 0-1 pitch, very high, 1-1 to Sullivan. One more game tomorrow, then the All-Star break, and a road trip after the break. The only July home games left are Angels-Brewers when we get back from that first trip after the break. So the next home game after tomorrow afternoon will be the 24th of July. Throw over to first, and diving back safely, that's Tovar. Drew that leadoff walk. JT Brubaker and Sam Henches both now are warming up. Here's a swing and a high foul off to the left, but they have not been warming up for very long. That's where you get McCarthy and Moniak on deck. Maybe Henches just doesn't need that much time to get loose, and he'll be ready to go if the Giants need him. Sullivan asked for time. Something went wrong with either his equipment or something. So that helps the Giants a little bit with Henches trying to get loose. If Sullivan were to reach, you would think that it would be the time to bring Henches into the game. 1-2. Here's the pitch. That's inside, 2-2, 94 miles an hour. Two pitch, poke down the left field line, foul. It's a spoiler from Sullivan, but a good swing to protect.
4: I think all that work you've been doing on the side, on your line drive foul calls, has really paid off there. Very dramatic, and a moment of suspense, and then foul. Beautiful.
3: 2-2. A little bloop. Caught. We're kind of working on the minimalist thing, too. Arise came in and caught it.
4: Yeah, that was excellent.
3: One out. And here is McCarthy. After this half inning. Seventh inning stretch sponsored by Supercuts. Real smart hair.
4: Oh, beautiful.
3: Here is McCarthy. 4-1 Giants leading. The pitch. Outside, ball one. Splitter. I'm really surprised that it's not Henches now. This is the fourth at bat for McCarthy against Malley. The pitch. That one misses outside. 2-0. A cutter. Giants have the three-run lead, trying to take a 2-1 lead in this series. Tovar over at first with one out. 2-0 the count. Here's the pitch. McCarthy takes low. 3-0. Those are good takes, but I think part of that is when you've seen a pitcher four times now, you've seen all his stuff, and McCarthy has a pretty good idea of what he's going to get from Malley. So the count is 3-0 to Jake McCarthy, hitting 302 with 9 home runs. The throw to first, diving back safely, Tovar. Rockies have two pitchers in their bullpen. Agnos, the right-hander, Bernardino, the left-hander. Looks like Brubaker, for the moment, has stopped throwing, and it's just Henches. 3-0. McCarthy takes a strike. He thought that was ball four. Started toward first base, but that one just caught the inside corner. A splitter. Malley's 3-1 pitch on the way. McCarthy pulls it sharply foul down the first base line. Full count 3-2. Be interesting to see if the Rockies are down three runs. See if Tovar has ideas about taking off here. Giants are still holding him on, of course. Middle infield double play depth. 3-2. Malley pitches. Tovar not running. McCarthy strikes out swinging. Malley got him with a 95-mile-an-hour four-seamer. Two down. Nice pitch there from Tyler Malley. We're going to get a Habislaw mound visit, and it would be interesting to see if this is a mound visit or a pitching change. It's the pitching coach, Justin Message, but with Tony Vitello not in the game anymore, it could be that Jace Tingler would send Message out to make a change, but he's got the hand on the shoulder of Malley, and they're talking real sort of close talking. So it doesn't seem like that Malley's coming out of this game with Moniak, who's got two hits already today. Moniak coming up. All right, Message turns around and jogs back toward the dugout, so the Giants are sticking with their starter here. And now Henches sits down in the pen. 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That's Cars for Kids with a K. Your car, running or not, can be picked up as soon as the next day. You'll get a vacation voucher and maximum tax deduction. It was only the third strikeout for Mally, but he's pitched very well. He misses high with a fastball to Moniak. 1-0. Goodman, the Rockies' home run leader, is on deck. 4-1 Giants, seventh inning, two down. Runner at first. Here's the pitch. High again, 2-0. Here's the pitch. That one's a strike right on the outside corner. A little backdoor cutter, 2-1. Here's a swing and a pop-up foul. Back out of play. Another high fastball, 2-2. It's the way Mally's been attacking Moniak in this game. Pitch number 103 from Tyler Mally, who's having a really good day. Trying to finish it off in style here. 2-2. Runner at first, two down. Three-run lead for the Giants, seventh inning. Here's the pitch. Strike three called. He got him looking with a fastball. Tyler Mally rewards the Giants coaches. Make them look good for sticking with the starter with the top of the order up. Back-to-back strikeouts. He works around the leadoff walk. Seventh inning stretch time. It's 4-1 Giants on the Liberty Group. 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
3: Zach Agnos takes over out of the Rockies bullpen. 4-1 Giants lead, bottom seven. The pitch to Jung-Hoo Lee is in there for a called strike. So Zach Agnos. Second pitch of the game, Kyle Freeland threw the ball well, but one pitch he'd like over. Here's a ball pulled foul by Lee, a splitter. Jung-Hoo's behind the count 0-2. Giants 4, Rockies 1. A three-run homer by Casey Schmidt is the difference in this game. The 0-2 pitch, very high. The other run for the Giants scored after Eldridge had doubled. Young catcher Jesus Rodriguez doubled him home. 1-2. Lee takes up and away. 2-2. So the game was tied until the sixth inning when Schmidt launched that three-run homer to put the Giants ahead 4-1. Now trying to add on here on the bottom of the seventh. The pitch. Lee hits a hard smash and it goes by Carroll's, who leaned down to try to scoop it up and didn't get it. So Lee will be given credit, I'm sure, for a base hit, even though that wasn't real elegant looking from Kyle Karros. That's the seventh hit of the game for the Giants. And it brings up Rodriguez. We were just talking about Jesus, had that RBI double in the fifth inning. Well, they call that an error. That I don't know about that one. Here's a strike to Rodriguez. Oh, and one, the pitch. He hits a soft ground ball to second, to short rather. Tovar fields, flips to second, and then the throw to first in time, double play. So that, whether it was an error or a hit, it was immediately erased. Two down. Let's pause here for station ID on the Liberty Group Protect Your Assets Giants Radio Network.
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3: Two outs, and Drew Gilbert takes strike one from Agnos. Here's a ball up and away. 1-1 to Gilbert. JT Brubaker continues to warm up in the Giants pen. Freeland goes six, gives up the four runs. Nine strikeouts, no walks for Kyle Freeland. Now a liner into center field. Base hit for Gilbert. So Drew's got himself a two-out single. That'll give Ramos a chance here in the bottom of the seventh inning. Swing by Drew Gilbert there. He had gone 0 for 2 against the starter Freeland. Tyler Malley, meanwhile. Malley, 7 innings. Arguably his best start with the Giants. 5 hits, 1 run. Now a first pitch swing by Ramos and a little squibber to second. Fielded there by Julian, and he throws him out. Ramos is gone just like that. Giants going into their bullpen for the eighth inning. It's 4-1. Giants lead on the Liberty Group Protect Your Assets Giants Radio Network.
6: 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Ghirardelli makes life a...
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3: 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It is 4-1 Giants. Here's John Miller.
4: And Goodman fouls one out of play. Off to our right into the second deck. Strike one. Goodman has doubled to deep left center, lined out to third, and grounded out to third. Right-hander against right-hander. And he pulls that one off the outside with a sinker. One ball and one strike. Brubaker, the Giants had acquired him last year from the Yankees. And he's done well out of the bullpen overall this year. Now there's a sinker, and that's a beauty. Called a strike, and Goodman's going to contest that call, but I think he's going to lose. Here it is, and it nicks that outside corner right at the knees. And as those kind of things go,
7: we got it.
4: Not that close. It was right there. 1-2 the count. I mean, they're all sort of close, but we're used to seeing the umpires zoned in so strongly on the strike zone. There's a little tapper foul off to the left on a slider. One ball and two strikes. He lunged for it and was able to cover up on it to stay alive. But when the umpires are wrong, they call a strike that's not a strike. They're often half inch, 1 inch, tops. 1-2 pitch. And again, the slider, and it's topped foul. This one back behind the plate. One ball and two strikes. Giants have 4 runs on 7 hits. The big hit, Casey Schmidt's 3-run homer in the 6th inning. Out into left center. Rockies 1 run, 5 hits. Here it is. Strike 3 called. 95-mile-an-hour sinker got him looking. Well, he had thrown him several sliders in a row there. And then that one, it was just like a perfect pitcher's pitch. It was up around the belt, maybe higher, and right on the outside, right on the black part of home plate. Here's Rumfield. Would have been tough to hit, even if he had swung at it. There's a ball too high to Rumfield. Checking the flags out in right center. That pretty strong breeze blowing out toward McCovey Cove. There's a little tapper right back to the mound. Brubaker's got it, now runs with it to first before taking it out of the glove, underhanding it to Devers, out number two. And Rumfield is now 0 for 3 with a walk. Giants today in the first round of the draft. If you missed the news of it, they took Jackson Flora, a Bay Area native. Big right-handed pitcher, 6 feet, 5 inches tall, hard thrower. Now here's a swing by Kyle Karras. He blasts one into deep left center field and way up into the bleachers. Almost two-thirds of the way up out there. Wow, that's... His dad could hit home runs like that, and I guess Kyle can do it too. And now it is 4-2, Giants. That's a big fly by Kyle Karras. His ninth home run this year, including the what proved to be the game-winning home run in the eighth inning last Sunday. That was a sinker that kind of missed its spot. It ran belt high and on the inner third of the plate, and man, did he crush it. Fortunately for Brubaker and the Giants, it came with the bases empty. Now a hard ground ball to second, diving to his right. Arise has it up to his feet, and he throws out Johnston at first, and the inning is over. Johnston wants to call a cop. He just got robbed. We head to the last of the eighth. The Giants ahead 4-2. Arise will be coming up on the Liberty Group Protect Your Assets Giants Radio Network.
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4: Luis Arraez after the great defensive play to end the Rockies' eighth inning, now leads off in the last of the eighth and takes ball one outside from Agnos. Zach Agnos, now he pitches down and in, 2-0. Two more hits for Arraez so far today, two hits and three at-bats, including a single that fueled that three-run six-inning rally. And his batting average now .333 for the season, and he takes a cold strike. Arraez has 119 hits for the year. Now the pitch, swing, line drive out into a shallow right center, falling and racing in, going into a dive and making the catch is McCarthy. McCarthy, who got the speed and range to go get a ball like that, and he did. He kind of lunged forward. Sort of a dive into a slide. And with one out, here is Schmidt, who hit the three-run homer his last time to break the tie. Now he pops one into shallow right. In comes Johnston, and he's got it. So a couple of pop-ups and a couple of outs here.
0: And we'll bring up Rafael Devers. Devers is 0 for 3. He's lined out to right center and twice struck out. All of those at-bats were against the starter, Kyle Freeland. Now facing the right-hander, Agnos. The pitch to him. Off the outside, ball one. We mentioned the high hit total for a right. The only guy with more hits than him is the only guy who's got a better batting average than him in the league. That is Otto Lopez of the Marlins. Now a swing and a foul tip. And the count is 1-1 to Rafael Devers, giving the catcher Sullivan a chance to shake

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2: 3-2 pitch outside, and that's ball four. 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That is the first walk the Giants have drawn today. Are you looking forward, by the way, to the Odyssey, the movie?
3: I've already bought tickets to a showing.
2: Oh, yeah. Is it next? Is it Friday it comes out?
3: 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I didn't get it on opening day.
2: It drops wide Friday. Sometimes that means you can see an evening showing on Thursday. Now, ground ball by Adames to short, not hit that hard. Charged by Tovar, and on the run, snaps the throw to first. Got him. Inning over. One man left, and now to the ninth inning. Julian, Tovar, Sullivan. The last third of the order due up. Giants 4, Rockies 2 on the Liberty Group. 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
7: All right, here we go. The ninth inning. Giants trying to finish off a win against the Rockies on this Saturday afternoon. They lead 4-2. And indeed, JT Brubaker has stayed in the game on the mound for the Giants.
8: So here is Julian, left-handed hitter to lead off against him, and he takes a curveball low for ball one.

0: Jesus Rodriguez is the catcher, the young catcher. Brubaker shakes off the side, now goes into his windup. He throws, and a changeup called a strike, and it's going to be challenged
1: strike call.
0: By Julian. There's the umpire explaining. And they look at the scoreboard in center. Oh, it's a strike on the outside edge.
1: Confirmed, Colorado's out of town.
0: Final challenge available for the Rockies. Due up next is Tovar, but they've got somebody else out there right now. Here's the pitch. And a backdoor breaking ball that misses the curve off the outside. I think that's Cole Carrig, a rookie center fielder. There's a ground ball up the first base side right to Devers. He's got it, runs it to the bag. One away. An 0-for-4 game for Julian, although he's a little bit of the victim today for the Rockies. A couple of times he had would-be base hits that were taken away by Giants defense. One in the fourth inning. Nice running, racing catch by Ramos in and to his right. Backhanded catch about thigh high, and then a ground ball into the hole at short with Adames going way over from the middle of the infield. Back to his right onto the outfield grass. The backhand, and then a one-hop throw to first to get him in that instance. So an 0-for-4 day, a tough 0-for-4 for Julian. Now here is Carrig. Switch hitter batting left-handed, and he takes a called strike with a curveball. He is pinch hitting here for Ezequiel Tovar, 24-year-old rookie. Now he takes a ball, another curveball. Sullivan, the left-handed hitting catcher, is on deck. Now here's the pitch. That curveball, ooh, that was a close one. Called a ball, it's 2-1. In fact, that's not Sullivan, it is another left-handed hitter has come out on deck. And that is Willie Castro, the veteran, another switch hitter, as is Carey. There's a drive foul off the left field line, well down the line, and well back foul. It lands in the lower deck beneath the overhang of the second deck. Two balls, two strikes, one out, nobody on. The Giants ahead, 4-2. The Giants do have some action going in their bullpen now. 2-2 pitch, and the slider is low. Sam Henches, the very tall left-hander, is warming up in the Giants' bullpen. Giants 4, Rockies 2. We're in the ninth inning. One out, nobody on. The pitch on the way. Swing and a hard ground ball foul that went right between the first base coach, Doug Bernier, and the Giants' first baseman, Rafael Devers. Foul ball down the right field line. 3-2. He needs a strike here. You can't afford to walk somebody with a two-run lead. The pitch is in there. Strike three call with a changeup. And Carrig, furious about that call, jumped in the air, spun around with one of those, oh, for crying out loud, looks on his face. You know, something like that. And that was in there. That the ABS showed that one not close. It was right over the plate on the inside with some of that two-seam movement. So you were upset about it, but it was a strike. Get a little better idea of the strike zone, kid. Two down, nobody on. Another pinch hitter now. Willie Castro, a veteran. Switch hitter, he'll bat left-handed. Two down, nobody on. The top of the order is lurking. McCarthy is on deck. Two down, ninth inning. 4-2 Giants. Swing and a foul off to our left into the second deck. Tomorrow's game, 1:05 start. And Trevor McDonald for the Giants against Michael Lorenzen. Here's the one strike offering. Wow. And right in the middle of the windup, timeout was granted by Lance Barksdale. Now Brubaker throws inside for a ball. You've got McCarthy, the left-handed hitter. Now, here's a challenge by Jesus Rodriguez on that last pitch. He's not going to win it, though. I don't believe. show it on the big screen in center field. Here it is. Off the inside.
1: Call is confirmed. San Francisco has one challenge left.
0: That ball was almost 2 inches off the inside, according to the ABS. Now the pitch. And a splitter taken low. 2-1 the count. To Castro. Willie Castro, several years a member of the Minnesota Twins. Here's a swing. The ground ball to second. Over to his right. The backhand that has arrived. Takes his time and throws him out for the win. The Giants and Brubaker stakes a claim to the closer's role. He got a two-inning save here today. He did give up a home run to Karras, but with a three-run lead, you can afford a solo homer. He didn't walk anybody, though. That distinguished him right there from a lot of the late-inning performances we've seen.
2: First career save for J.T. Brubaker.
0: He may get another chance.
2: He might.
0: All-star break. Giants win it over the Rockies 4-2. They've taken two of the first three in this series. One more to go tomorrow. We'll come back with the game summary next on the Liberty Group. 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
5: 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Giants end up with four runs. They had seven hits, including the three-run homer. That was the big one. Pitching and three-run homers was the old Earl Weaver bromide, and that's the formula for the Giants' success here today. The Giants had two hits in four at-bats with runners in scoring position. The other one was the Jesus Rodriguez. The other hit was Rodriguez, two-out double in the fifth inning that brought in Eldridge, who had doubled. And then the three-run homer by Schmidt. And that's it. That's the offense that they got, and that was more than enough. 4-2 Giants, seven hits total, no errors. Strong game for them defensively all the way around. Four runners left on. And for the Rockies, two runs, six hits. They didn't get many chances. With the high leverage at-bats, they had three at-bats with runners in scoring position and were 0-for-3 overall in those at-bats. The only run they scored, other than the home run of the eighth inning by Karras with the bases empty, was on a balk with a runner at third back in the third inning. And the explanation we got, an unofficial explanation, kind of leaves you shaking your head even more on that one. Anyway, a very obscure rule that the umpires seemed to let slide until it was pointed out to them later on. But anyway, whatever. The Giants won the game anyway. Rockies had six hits total, including the home run by Kyle Karras in the eighth inning, his ninth of the year. One error, seven left on base. The winning pitcher was Tyler Malley. Maybe his best start as a Giant. He got his second win, seven innings, one run allowed. He's now 2-8, and the first major league save for JT Brubaker. The loser was Kyle Freeland, and he is now 2-8. 2 hours, 16 minutes. The time of the game, 35,190. The paid crowd here at Oracle Park. Our on-site producer and engineer has been Darren Chan. Our network coordinators, Rafael Corral and Ryan McCarthy. Tomorrow's a 1:05 start. And then it'll be the All-Star break. The Giants will have Trevor McDonald, who'd like to bounce back after a rough start earlier in the week against Toronto. Michael Lorenzen, veteran right-hander, will go for the Rockies. 1:05 tomorrow. Hope to see you here at Oracle Park, enjoying the beautiful weather. What a day it was here today. We expect the same tomorrow. And that'll be 1:05, 12:05, our broadcast time with the pregame show on the radio tomorrow. I'm John Miller for Dave Fleming and our colleagues, Dwayne Kuiper and Mike Kruko. Dwayne and Mike will be joining us here in the radio booth shortly for the postgame wrap. Stay tuned for that. Thanks for tuning in. We hope you enjoyed the broadcast. And one last review. Michael Lorenzen, veteran right-hander, will go for the Rockies 105 tomorrow. Hope to see you here at Oracle Park enjoying the beautiful weather. What a day it was here today. We expect the same tomorrow. And that'll be 105, 1205, our broadcast time with the pregame show on the radio tomorrow. I'm John Miller for Dave Fleming and our colleagues, Dwayne Kuiper and Mike Kruko. Dwayne and Mike will be joining us here in the radio booth shortly for the postgame wrap. Stay tuned for that. Thanks for tuning in. We hope you enjoyed the broadcast. And one last reminder, the final score today, it was the Giants beating the Rockies 4-2. 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Bryce Eldridge leads off of the Giants and hits a high fly ball to right field. Going deep, way back there, still going. 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
5: Okay, post-game wrap here from San Francisco on this beautiful Saturday. Giants beat the Rockies by the final score of 4-2. We had a little more weirdness today, but ultimately the Giants fought through it and got a nice win.
12: Well, when you lose a game like you did last night, I mean, you get to the ballpark the next day, and there's a black cloud that's hanging. And it's an elephant in the room. Nobody talks about it, but everybody's thinking about it. And wouldn't you know it, I mean, to a brilliant pitching performance today from Tyler Mahle, who was just fantastic. And the Giants gave him a 3-run lead, flipped it over to JT Brubaker in the eighth inning. And then we kept looking down in the bullpen, and there was nobody else getting loose. So JT Brubaker was going to come out. And he had given up a home run in the eighth inning, made it a 4-2 ball game. So everybody in the ballpark is thinking about last night's ball game. And JT Brubaker goes 1-2-3 and shoos that little black cloud away. And that's such a cleansing feeling when you can replace the negative with a huge positive, which is what he did. It was a really nice game, a nice win for this team. They were down, they came back, a 3-run homer, and then the highlight, though, is that ninth inning, a 1-2-3 by Brubaker, and his first big league save.
5: Yeah, first one.
13: The highlight for me is I still don't know what happened on the field.
14: The balk?
13: Yeah.
14: I don't get what we're hearing. It was not official. It was just sort of the way it was described by the PR people, was trickling up from the field. And I don't know when this rule came into effect, but I know it's been there for a while. With a runner at third, the pitcher has to declare to the umpires whether he's going to go from the stretch or the windup. He's got to tell them before he throws a pitch. And that's apparently what it was. Except he threw the pitch and the guy swung and missed at it. And it looked to me, and you guys had a shot of it, the only guy in the field that was talking about it was the third base coach for the Rockies, saying, "Oh, he never declared. He went. He did this and he did that." And the umpires are like, "You know, maybe, yeah."
13: But I mean, so, isn't that something you would like maybe forget every once in a while to declare? I mean, there's a lot going on.
14: Yeah. Well, how about this? The umpires. Why don't you just ask the guy, which way are you going?
13: That's true.
14: I think a good umpire, and I'm not saying that these guys are not good, but
5: oh, no.
14: They've been around a long time. But maybe they forgot to. The All-Star break's about to hit and whatnot. But just ask him, which way are you going on this one, Tyler? So, I don't know. They didn't have that when you pitched.
13: And then Mike's right. If you got the microphone, explain it to us.
14: Absolutely.
12: I mean, he's got it strapped on his hip. Why didn't Lance Barksdale, the plate umpire, explain it to everybody? Because I don't know many people in this ballpark that would have known what that rule was.
13: I still don't.
12: And then the strike was called, and?
5: Yeah, that's the other thing. Hopefully we'll get some explanation at some point. But the other thing is the first pitch he swung and missed, strike one. Then the umpires came in and everybody had the little discussion, said balk, pointed the guy home. Well, they never wiped that strike off. And so then he swings and misses for strike three, and those two corner umpires come down the line and wave their hands to Barksdale and say, no, the first pitch shouldn't have counted. That should only be strike two. But according to the official score today, you can't go back and wipe the strike out. You shouldn't have been allowed to do that. Still should have been strike three. Now, it didn't cost the Giants because they didn't score any more in that inning, but still, that's just not handled very well.
13: The hitter had to be pretty happy. What'd he do?
5: He got a hit.
13: Killing me.
12: Tony Vitello lost his mind for good reason, and the argument fell on deaf ears, unfortunately, and he got kicked out of the ballgame. But I'm saying that was a motivator for this club, and that had a positive effect on the game. But that inning was completely screwed up. Sideways.
5: Yeah. Screwed up. Yep.
14: Well, and I give Mahle credit there because all their big hitters were up when that all started happening. Moniak, who struck out, now he's on base. He gets a hit. He gets that second chance. And he's stayed focused. They didn't do anything more in that inning or the rest of the game against him. So tip my cap to him on that one.
12: I agree.
15: He was great today. Giants win. We'll pick players right after this.
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15: Okay, post-game wrap part two. Let's pick some players. And, John, why don't you go first today?
14: Dave, thanks so much.
13: Wait a minute.
15: Well, you got to put your mic on. What?
14: Dave, thanks so much.
15: What?
13: He went first yesterday.
15: John did?
13: Remember, you welcomed him back?
15: No, I did not remember. Blocked everything out from last night. Oh, everything.
14: I got a new clause in my contract, didn't I tell you?
13: Damn it.
12: You get to go first every time?
14: Well, Dave has to declare it, but that's a balk on Dave. Yeah, he's supposed to declare it. Yeah. Who goes first before?
15: DC's going to get
12: Kipe said he's out.
13: Yeah, I'm really upset.
12: I jerked his sheets last night, and he was ready to go, and I took it away from him and gave it to you, and I'm not even the host.
14: Yeah. I have some really good thoughts on the player of the game, but I want to defer to Kipe on that, if you don't mind.
12: All right, Smooth.
13: Yeah, I'm going to take Rodriguez.
15: Yeah.
12: That's the guy I was going to take.
13: Well, good. Then shut it down. We're good.
15: That's it. That's a wrap.
13: No, look, you got to hit to tie the game.
15: Did a really good job behind the plate,
13: swing
15: too.
13: It, kid.
15: Yeah.
13: He does like that first pitch.
15: Yeah.
12: He caught a good game.
15: He did. Good pick, Kipe.
12: Better be Kipe.
13: Yeah, better be Kipe.
15: Yeah. All right, well, I'll go next since we'll go around the horn, and I'll take Casey Schmidt. He hit the three-run homer that was the difference in the game, and he got a little extra opportunity. The first baseman there didn't see the pop-up, let it fall, and boom, next pitch, it's 4-1.
13: Boom.
15: Casey Schmidt, what a first half he's had.
12: Yeah, he really has. He should be an all-star.
15: He's my
12: good
15: guy.
12: Pick.
14: And I'm going to go with Luis Arraez because just before that home run, Ramos had hit a single, and then they put the hit run on. And they used to put a hit runs on with a guy who handled the bat well to open up a spot in the infield. And that's exactly the way it turned out. The shortstop, Tovar, broke the cover second, left-handed hitter up. And I thought Arraez.
18: Hey, I'm Chris VanVleet. Go behind the scenes and beyond the headlines with the biggest names in

0: is exceptional in terms of bat control. He gave an inside-out kind of a swing, like he was trying to hit it to that side. He hit it right through the spot where Tovar had just been a second before. That's the prototype of a hit-and-run play. So that was a single. Ramos took third, and then Schmidt hits the three-run homer. So two more hits for Arise. It's been so much fun watching.
1: Two-hit Louis does it again. Yeah, all right, good pick. All right, well, then I'm going to take the pitching combination. We talked about it earlier with Tyler Mahle and JT Brubaker. They were just fantastic. They shut down a good offense. And they got him back in the win column, especially after a disappointing loss last night. Mahle, Brubaker combo.
2: Great job by both of them.
0: Great. It was.
2: Drama-free in the end. We like that. What's on deck? Sponsored by your California Ford dealers. Well, the Giants and the Rockies play one final game in this series. Giants can win the series and go into the All-Star break with a nice little bit of momentum tomorrow.
1: And who's pitching?
0: McDonald.
2: Yeah, McDonald. Trevor McDonald.
1: I think it's Trevor McDonald.
2: Yeah.
1: Okay. Good.
2: When McDonald, when he throws strikes, he's good. When he doesn't and he nibbles, he gets in trouble. So I think that's the task for him tomorrow.
1: Yeah, we want the good version of McDonald tomorrow. The one we saw in Arizona where he threw one hit, six shutout innings. He was brilliant.
2: Yeah, he really was.
1: Not his evil twin who pitched the next game.
3: Tomorrow. Probably don't know this, but it's National Hamburger Day tomorrow.
2: Tomorrow is? How do you like yours? Medium rare?
3: Medium.
2: Medium.
3: Okay. But McDonald is pitching.
0: Hey, by the way, tomorrow morning, 9 o'clock our time, it's Milwaukee and Pittsburgh, Mizorowski up against Skeens. They're going to outshine the All-Star game with that matchup. And Dave is flying to Pittsburgh in a few minutes to do that game on the Peacock Network.
1: Okay, we'll be checking it out.
0: So that's
3: What's on deck.
0: That's it. I'm looking forward to it.
2: That's worth watching tomorrow, don't you think?
1: Yeah, it is. It really
2: Mizorowski is. Mizorowski and Skeens?
0: It's exciting.
1: All-star a lot of good matchup. Fastballs
3: I'm
1: in that game.
3: Put one of those little Apple things on you that follow you around.
2: A tracker?
3: Yes.
0: Yeah. Oh, yeah.
2: Yeah. Well, where's this Dave? Will be a pretty boring one. Pittsburgh and back.
3: Where's Dave?
2: That's all I'm doing.
3: We'll have fun.
2: I'll see you guys
0: hopefully
2: in a few
0: hopefully no rain.
3: Travel safe. Hey, maybe the furries will be there.
2: You know what? It's happened before when we've been in Pittsburgh. 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
0: John Miller back with you here at Oracle Park. The Giants with a 4-2 win over the Colorado Rockies today. And before game time, was the beginning of this year's free agent draft, and the Giants, it was particularly interesting for Giants fans because the Giants had the fourth pick overall in the draft, and with that, they were able to get Jackson Flora out of UC Santa Barbara, who also went to Foothill High School here in the East Bay, the same high school that produced Brandon Crawford. So Jackson Flora, 6 feet, 5 inch right-handed, 21 years old, and great stuff. He throws a fastball from mid-90s and sometimes reaches 100 or more. He's got the kick change and maybe the best slider of any of the college pitchers in the country. So Jackson Flora grew up right here in the Bay Area, and at his press conference, he was asked about signing with the Giants.
8: My dad and I would watch on the couch all of the World Series games. We went to a few playoff games at AT&T when they played the Cardinals in the NLDS. We went to one of those games. Even outside of the World Series, I remember watching both of Tim Lincecum's no-hitters, Matt Cain's perfect game. I went to a ton of games. We used to have season tickets. My extended family, we would all split some season tickets and go to games. So just a lot of my baseball memories revolve around San Francisco.
0: That was Jackson Flora, who was drafted today by the Giants with the fourth pick in the free agent draft. The Giants had a second pick at number 29, and the Giants are hopeful that all those early picks will end up being big leaguers to help them here at the big league level. And that was earlier today. Before we review the Giants' 4-2 win over the Rockies, let's go places with the Toyota out-of-town scoreboard. A doubleheader in Pittsburgh, and the Pirates had a four-run, seventh-inning rally in Game 1 against the first-place Brewers. They were trailing 6-3, and they got four in the seventh to go ahead 7-6, and that was the final. Majinski got the win over Ashby, and Gregory Soto got the save as Marilyn Valdez hit two home runs for the Pirates in that win. Now in Game 2, the Pirates are ahead 3-2 in the last of the eighth inning, and as Marilyn Valdez hit a two-run homer in the fourth inning of that game. So he's had a three-home run day against the first-place Brewers. So the Pirates with a chance to sweep a doubleheader against the high-flying Milwaukee Brewers. The Yankees leading the Nationals 4-2. They were trailing 2-0 into the eighth inning, but they scored four times in that eighth inning in Washington. The Nats are having a very strong season and what is still a rebuilding for them, but their bullpen has been a problem, and it was today. Trent Grisham hit a go-ahead home run in that four-run eighth inning rally for the Yankees. And the Red Sox are leading the Mets 4-0 in New York. That game is in the last of the eighth inning there. The Rays are leading the Mariners 5-1 in the top of the eighth inning in St. Petersburg, Florida. Ryan Belad hit a three-run homer for Tampa Bay in that one. The Giants are going to Seattle after the All-Star break for a three-game set against the Mariners up there. So there's a smattering of scores on the Toyota out-of-town scoreboard. Here the Giants with a 4-2 win. And let's review the game now. And the Giants fell behind in the third inning with a whole string of things that had everybody shaking their heads like, what? What are they doing? What? How? Why did they do that? And there was no balk per se committed by Giants pitcher Tyler Malley. But the speculation was, anyway, the way it was reported was it was trickling up to the press box, but it was all unofficial, that it was something to do with Tyler Malley after a leadoff double by Sullivan not declaring to the umpires. When there's a runner at third, you have to declare before you throw a pitch if you're working from the windup or working from the stretch. And apparently that didn't happen, and that was the charge of the balk against him that was the first run, and it turned out to be the only run allowed by Tyler Malley. And then later in that inning, Mickey Moniak then struck out, but he was the one at bat when the balk was committed. And after the fact, the ruling was is that the first of those strikes shouldn't have counted. And even though Moniak had walked away from the plate having thought that he had struck out, that retroactively they called him back out saying, oh, that first strike really should not have counted. We were remiss on that one. And that's what finally put Tony Vitello, the Giants manager, over the top. And he went out again and kind of went ballistic on the umpires. And he was ejected from the game. Second time he's been ejected in a game this year. Anyway, that was the only run allowed by Malley in his seven innings. The Giants, though, were not getting anything going against the veteran left-hander Kyle Freeland until in the fifth inning with one out. Giants had had only one hit in the game, an Arise single in the fourth inning. But with one out in the fifth, down 1-0, the batter was Bryce Eldridge. 3-2 pitch on the way. Swing, and there's a smash down the right field line, and that is one hop and into the first archway near the 309 marker. Heading for second and in standing with a double, Bryce Eldridge. Yeah, so Eldridge with the double. Then with two down, he was still at second. And Jesus Rodriguez, the young catcher, just brought back from the minor leagues a couple of days ago. Right-handed batter. Swings and lines a base hit into center field. Out toward left center. Eldridge coming around third. He'll score easily. Rodriguez is going to try for two as the ball is cut off in the alleyway by McCarthy. And Rodriguez has a stand-up double. The Giants have tied the game. Clutch hit there. Jesus Rodriguez, and it was 1-1. That was only their second at bat. Lee had one, but it struck out just before that. And then Rodriguez cashed in the run, so it was 1-1. And then in the next half inning, with two down and a runner aboard, Troy Johnston had just drawn a walk against Malley. The batter was Edward Julien. Here's a hard smash into the hole at short. And far to his right, the backhand to Adames. He spins from shallow left field with a one-hop throw to first. Handled cleanly by Devers. Out is Julien. The inning is over. Quite a play there by both Adames and Devers to get the out to end the inning. The Giants had a few very fine defensive plays in this game. So now in the last of the sixth inning against Freeland, the Giants in a 1-1 tie had only three hits for the game, but Ramos led off with a line drive single to center, and then they put the hit and run play on with Luis Arraez batting. Here it is with the runner going. The ball is grounded through the vacated shortstop hole. Base hit left center field. Ramos over to third. The ball is retrieved in shallow left center by McCarthy, who throws into second, holding Arraez, who had come tearing around first base. In case there was a throw toward third. So Ramos to third on the hit and run play. And that's sort of the prototype of the very best with bat work and the whole idea of the hit and run play, opening up a hole. And it was Arraez who is sort of uniquely suited to, with his great bat control, to exploit that. So the Giants had runners at first and third with nobody out. Casey Schmidt was next. He had a high pop-up. And Rumfield, the young first baseman, went over and tried to negotiate his way around the railings there beyond the first base side dugout and took his eye off the ball for a moment. That ball looked like it was going to be back into the seats, but balls like that in this ballpark have a tendency to be blown back onto the field, and that's what happened to this one. But after he took his eye off of the ball, and then he looked back for it, and it was 15, 20 feet down the line further from where he was, and it dropped on the field near the railing, and it went uncaught. So another day, that's just a foul out. But on this day, Schmidt was still alive. Now the pitch is swung out at a high drive into deep left center field, way back there. Goodbye! A three-run homer for Casey Schmidt. That's the one they've been waiting for. 4-1 Giants. Nineteenth home run of the year for Schmidt. He's got 50 runs batted in, and suddenly the 1-1 game was 4-1 Giants. The one big hit, and then the pitching took care of it from there. Malley one more inning in the seventh, and then Brubaker the eighth and ninth to get his first major league save. Malley with his second win as a Giant. And it was Brubaker with two down, nobody on, facing Willie Castro, a pinch hitter, And although he just needed one out more, the big hitters were laying in wait. McCarthy on deck, Moniak, Goodman after him. And here is how he put an end to it. Here's a swing, the ground ball to second, over to his right, the backhanded is arrives, takes his time, and throws him out for the win. The Giants and Brubaker stakes a claim to the closer's role. He got a two-inning save here today. He did give up a home run to Karras, but with a three-run lead, you can afford a solo homer. He didn't walk anybody, though. Yeah, that's something that has killed the Giants many a time. Those big walks that set the stage for further heroics. But none of that. He did give up the solo homer, and that was it. The Giants win it 4-2. The hit of the game. Well, that's an easy call. Casey Schmidt with the Giants' three-run homer. The hit of the game, sponsored by El Cerrito Honda. More than just a car dealership, their family. And the difference maker of the game, we'll give that to Tyler Malley, seven strong. Just the one run allowed. The difference maker of the game is sponsored by Gernick Academy. 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That's GURNICK.EDU. One game left before the All-Star break. And it'll be tomorrow at 1:05 here at Oracle Park. Trevor McDonald up against Michael Lorenzen. 1:05 first pitch, 12:05 with the broadcast on the radio. We'll see you then. Thanks to Darren Chan, Rafael Corral, and Ryan McCarthy. I'm John Miller for Dave Fleming, Dwayne Kuiper, and Mike Kruko. Saying so long, have a wonderful Saturday night here in the city by the bay. We'll see you tomorrow. The final again, the Giants, who've now taken 2 of 3 in this four-game series, the Giants 4 and the Rockies 2.
9: 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This one Tuesday night, I started talking to this guy, Carlos. 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
14: Baseball memories. You know, some of my best baseball memories aren't just the games. It's the little things, the crack of the bat.
15: Montreal pitcher's duel. It's Curtis and future Giants lefty Dan Schatzader. No runs allowed by either pitcher until the top of the seventh inning on the AstroTurf of Olympic Stadium when Mike Ivey stepped to the plate.
16: Mike Ivey, part of the crowd here at the stadium tonight.
17: That's trouble.
16: That is serious trouble. Cromartie did not move. And Ivy has the Giants in a 1-0 lead. That's the third hit surrendered by Dan Chanciner. And it puts the Giants in the lead. It's the 12th home run of the year for Mike Ivy. A strong young man. And he hit a bolt way up into the seats in left. And the Giants lead 1-0.
15: That was Montreal Expos Radio calling a Mike Ivy solo shot at Olympic Stadium. Oh, the utter silence of Olympic Stadium. It was already a quiet place to begin with, but when Mike Ivy hit a home run, it was even quieter. And that was all John Curtis needed. He threw a complete game shutout. That's pretty darn cool. One of two complete game shutouts for John Curtis in 1979. Mike Ivy homer, John Curtis shutout. Giants 1, Expos 0 on July 11, 1979. That's pretty cool. Hey, also on this date in Giants history, July 11, 2010, rookie catcher Buster Posey, just making his name, hits a two-run triple, Giants 6, Nationals 2 in Washington, D.C. That was 7-11-10, and this has been Brian Murphy with this date in Giants history. Brian Murphy here for Amici's East Coast Pizzeria, and the world's biggest soccer tournament continues with some huge elimination games this week, and Amici's locations will be showing all the matches on their big screen TVs. If you prefer, just use the Amici's app or order at amici's.com and order food for takeout or delivery. 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
15: Kerry Crowley back here with you on the Giants pregame show, and it's time to send things out to the booth at Oracle Park, where we're joined by Giants broadcaster Dave Fleming. Dave, how are you?
2: Hi, Kerry. I'm great. How are you?
15: Doing well. And a big day in the world of the San Francisco Giants. Draft pick day, and they get the pitcher out of UC Santa Barbara, Jackson Flora, at pick number 4. I think this works out pretty well for the organization.
2: Yeah, I do too. I mean, I think there are, you listen to the guys who really know their stuff, the experts who watch this stuff from the time these kids are like 15 years old all the way through now. And I think there's some questions about, like, is this a true top of the draft arm in terms of like upside of an ace? And even if the answer to that is no, and I'm definitely not saying that. I think the Giants believe this guy's got a huge amount of talent. But even if the answer to that is no, a solid major league starter has massive value. And this kid is a local kid who's a really good athlete. He's a legit 6'5". Like, he looks the part big time on the mound. And he moves really well. The body moves loosely. You just watch even a few video clips of him, you see what a good athlete he was. He was a shortstop at Brandon Crawford's high school. He's sort of, you know, he's a big Giants fan, big charismatic personality, lots of energy, lots of personality, seems to be very motivated to, you know, I think that part of it too, you try to get a sense of the player's aptitude. He's gotten a lot better over the course of his college career, big time upward trajectory, so he keeps getting better and better. He wants to be great. He loves the Giants. I think he wants to get going right away. He's motivated to make it work and make it work fast. And so add all of that up, and I think it's a great pick for the Giants, and I'm really looking forward to meeting him.
15: And the other component to today's draft that makes things so interesting and such an important day for the Giants, Dave, is back in May, when they executed the trade for Patrick Bailey, they got back not only left-handed pitching prospect Matt Tugboat Wilkinson, but they got back pick number 29, some extra bonus pool money. So
19: I know that this pick is coming up here in a few minutes. This is a big deal for the Giants to have two top 30 picks in the draft.
2: Yeah, and you take a college guy first, and usually that means, now look, this is too complicated for a show like this, and it's, you know, it's like not the reason that any of us follow this stuff is to talk about money and finances and caps and pools and all that stuff. But that is definitely part of being successful in the draft these days, because you get the bonus pool, the entire allotment of money, and you can spread it out any way you want to. So the way that works is, if you're a team like the Giants with extra picks and extra money, if you can get the guy you take first to give you a discount of even, you know, I mean, Jackson Floor is going to get a massive chunk of cash for signing as the fourth pick, but instead of 8.5, if he takes $7.5 million, say, still a huge check to him, and then you take that $1 million and pair it with the $3 million value for the 29th pick, all of a sudden you got like another middle of the first round kind of pick, where one of those high school kids who's trying to decide, should I go to college, should I sign in the pros, you got extra money to convince that kid, yeah, I want to sign and get my pro career started. So that's really the biggest value of having that extra pick, is then you can pair it with your first overall pick and maybe get a player above the level you would have ordinarily. And so we'll see how it goes. That doesn't mean the Giants are going to necessarily do that. I think the Giants are an organization that just sort of believes in, you know, not playing too many games with this, just taking the best players that are there when you pick. But if that means a high schooler to pair with the college pitcher, your first pick, with some extra upside, I think that would be a really good outcome.
19: Yeah, and I don't want to get ahead of myself here, but there are some very good local high school kids who could be on the board when the Giants are picking at number 29 as well. So we'll do more with Dave Fleming on the other side. It's the Giants pregame show right here on KMBR, the sports leader.
15: Brian Murphy here, and the FIFA World Cup is entering its biggest matches, and the place to be is Kalshi, America's number one prediction market platform. On Kalshi, you can trade every match all the way to the final. 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France is trading at over 34% to win it all, meaning a $100 trade pays out over $275 if they win soccer's biggest prize. 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
20: Are you curious?
21: Atmosphere and vibe around Olympic sports as opposed to sports like the NBA. And what I mean by that is the Olympics is almost as though you work in, you hear stories about actors that work on movie sets, and like there'll be a relationship where, I think it was Proof of Life, where Meg Ryan meets Russell Crowe. She falls in love with Russell Crowe. She leaves Russell Crowe for Dennis Quaid, excuse me, for Russell Crowe. And it's this huge story. And all of a sudden they're off the movie set and real life sets in and they're not in love anymore because it's real life. The NBA is real life. The 2024 Olympics, any kind of Olympics, that's a movie set. And I don't know that LeBron would have as much fun playing with the Warriors outside of, and when I say the Warriors, Draymond playing with Steph Curry, outside of the Olympics. It's a different atmosphere, and I think he knows that. So that's something that comes into his decision-making process. And then you have the Heat. The Heat, a huge heavyweight, a huge contender. You've got Giannis. You've got Bam Adebayo, excuse me, knocking out Tyler Hero early morning in Las Vegas. You got to love that. And I do love that, by the way, for the NBA. We're no longer trading jerseys at the end of games. We are now fighting in the offseason. Welcome back to the NBA, right? Where's Charles Oakley? The Timberwolves, by the way, are also in this.

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2: It's the good luck charm. But after I left, they had a season where Eddie Jordan teamed up with Andre Iguodala and who else was on that team? The poor guy, the guy who had a Bell's palsy from Ohio State, whose name escapes me right now. They weren't very good. They bottomed out. Evan Turner. And then the process hit, and it was an environment that taught a bunch of guys how to lose. And a bunch of fans had to not care. And it's not been a good environment for basketball in Philadelphia. LeBron James can change all that while changing his legacy. And that's exactly why I think the Philadelphia 76ers are his best bet. What do you think his best bet is? 310-840-4910. Those are the phone lines. All right, Will Dalton is standing by with odds on exactly where LeBron could or would play next year. What do you got, Will?
3: So I looked at Polymarket and I looked at Kalshi. If you look at both of those, it's pretty similar in terms of the numbers. Like Cleveland, heavy favorite right now. Like it on Polymarket, it's 46% chance. Kalshi, it's 45%. And so that's the heavy hitter right now. But then you go to the second spot, and that's where you have the Miami Heat as a possible option at 24-ish. Percent chance, then third at about 15%. That's where you get to the Warriors, which is interesting. I don't know. I might have reversed those two and swapped places just in terms of the fit, but it goes Cleveland, it goes Miami, it goes Golden State.
2: And then Philly after that? Or are they just not even in the top,
3: yeah,
2: top
3: then,
2: three?
3: Then so, it's Philly.
2: Yeah. Jeez. I kind of like the Philly bet. And
3: only
2: one last
3: 10%
2: reason.
3: Chance, by the way, for Philly.
2: Yeah. So I like the odds. And here's one thing, again, like having a little bit of a pulse, being around the Sixers, knowing the organization, knowing the fans. The fact that they've got Bob Myers there running basketball operations with Mike Gansey, their new general manager, there is an adult in the room there. And there's a possibility that that could sway LeBron James. Like, there's a reason why Bob Myers turned up on Rich Paul's show, talking to Rich Paul, basically pitching for LeBron James, and that pitch included, hey, you want to win? This is the place to go. And I believe LeBron wants to win. I don't think he wants to go somewhere just to play golf. He can play golf for the rest of his life. That man, and rightfully so from a competitive standpoint, is obsessed with where he is in basketball's legacy. One, because he's a basketball historian and a basketball savant, like most of the best are. Like Mike Tyson was in boxing, and we'll get into boxing and UFC here coming up later on in the show. And last night's Conor McGregor disappointment at T-Mobile Arena in Las Vegas. But it's pretty interesting. We've got a lot going on this morning, so we want you to get involved. 310-840-4910, that's the phone number. Pete Souza, Will Dalton, Andrew Relvis. Rocking and rolling with you all morning long, or not necessarily all morning long. How about till 8 Eastern time? Sirius XM 375, the Westwood One Sports app. We're stepping aside and we're coming back. Talk a little bit more about LeBron. If you guys are curious about where you think he's going to play, where he should play, I listed all the options. We told you the odds, Cleveland, Miami, and Golden State. Golden State coming in last, of those three at least. Philadelphia not on the board right now. And the top three, I think, is the bet and the place to go. Where do you think? Give us a shout. Let us know. We'll step aside. Come back. Talking Conor McGregor. Just how big of a disappointment was last night? We'll let you know.

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0: 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Hey, Bay Area, Adam Copeland here with your friendly reminder that San Francisco's most incredible national park site might be hiding in plain sight. I'm talking about the Presidio and its 1,500 acres of trails, forests, and beaches. 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
1: As it well, is even look, I'll say this. I wonder what type of NIL deals are given out in college soccer. Or do they exist? You know?
2: Exactly.
1: I think there's a point with that, yeah. The money's not there.
2: And role models. Role models are definitely the thing. You know, who can I look at? I want to be like, and I mean, look, I want to be like Ronaldo. I want to be like, you know, Messi or, you know, Beckman. Right. You know, I mean, they're legends. We don't really have a legend in USA soccer, and it's just never been that popular in this country. Look at rugby, for crying out loud. I mean, it's something that we can argue about, but I definitely feel that if USA soccer had...
1: That is where I will agree to disagree, Rob, and I appreciate the call, brother. We gotta get to some others here. I do want to get to the Bryce Harper Major League Baseball situation as well, because I think there's a bigger picture conversation with that. But this is, just to see how many calls we have on this, I think kind of shows that maybe the appetite is there, or you all are just super nerdy sports conspiracy theorists and are trying to figure out, just like I am, why soccer is not more prevalent, not more prominent in the United States. 310-840-4910 is the number. Major League Baseball and the sports books out there across the country have a pretty unique relationship, one that the Players Association is trying to tweak. We'll give you the details on that next.
3: We know you're jonesing for some football just like we are. NFL training camps begin opening in 10 days. And yes, we're counting. You're home for the NFL. Westwood One Sports.
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Now, one of the pieces of information we request from you during this process is our personal financial questionnaire. And one of the questions on the questionnaire is, what brings you here? What are your goals in retirement? And the number one answer to that question by a large margin is, I want to reduce my taxes in retirement. And folks, the topic of today's episode, how tax planning changes through the four stages of retirement. And as we have done in other episodes, let's start today with a little tax brain teaser about our pal, Bill. So after working hard all his adult life, Bill, 63, has finally retired and he's going to more concerts than ever before. Go, Bill. Now, Bill has $49,788 in taxable income, which includes $37,500 of Social Security benefits. Now, Bill's income of $49,788 puts him in the 22% tax bracket because it's more than the $48,476 and less than the $103,350. Towards the end of the year, Bill decides he's going to take an extra $1,000 out of his IRA for a trip to see Willie Nelson or Metallica or the Stones play in Austin. How much is Bill taxed on that extra $1,000? Well, the logical answer is that for every dollar of IRA money he pulls out, Bill pays 22 cents in federal income taxes. Therefore, if he took out $1,000, he should owe $220 in federal income tax, right? The 22% tax bracket that he's in. Simple enough, right? Wrong. He owes $407 in tax. That is a 40.7% federal tax rate on that $1,000. Well, thanks to the madness that is our tax code and the unique formula that determines how your Social Security benefits are taxed, the real answer is that Bill owes $407 on that extra $1,000 of income. So again, welcome to our presentation, how tax planning changes through four stages of retirement. And I want to assure you of one thing about this conversation today. I believe you'll be better informed about the challenges of retirement tax planning. From time to time, we bring you financial education topics such as Social Security, IRA planning, healthcare planning, cybersecurity, late stage college planning, among others. Our goal is always to inform and educate you so you can understand how critical financial planning topics affect you and your family.
We provide this education because we've seen many people make mistakes and pay more taxes in retirement than is necessary. And when that happens, it makes Greg's job harder because people have less income in retirement and he has to find other ways to make their portfolio last longer. Now, taxes can seem complex and jargon-filled, even though the underlying concepts are fairly straightforward. So let me take a second to explain how this episode will unfold. The discussion is organized into four key parts. Each key builds on the previous one to form a solution to our tax problem. But now there's one more important point I need to make. Everyone's tax situation is different. You should always consult a qualified tax professional, especially about these topics. Traditional IRAs, which are tax deferred, right? You must pay on distributions or conversions at ordinary federal and tax rate. Your Roth IRAs, right? Non-deductible, these where the money grows tax-free and earnings may be withdrawn tax-free in accordance with the IRS rules. And the presentation references federal taxes, but you still may be faced with paying state taxes as well. So please check with your tax professional. And as you are all aware, I am not a financial planner, investment advisor, or advisor at all, and I do not provide tax advice, just education. Our goal here is to help you understand that the retirement distribution game, spending assets in retirement, is much, much different than the accumulation game when you're saving for retirement. Chances are you have been in the accumulation phase of your life for several decades, and you've been working hard and trying to save money, and hopefully your accounts have grown. But now, as you enter or prepare for retirement, you're in an entirely different phase. This is the distribution phase, and the distribution phase has new, strange rules that can catch people off guard. And along with those new rules, there are often many challenges in your own personal life that can have a big impact on your taxes too. For instance, your children are grown, and that means no more child tax credits. Your house may be fully paid off, and that means no more mortgage interest deduction. If you still have a mortgage in retirement, you can still get the mortgage interest rate deduction, so that's good. And under the One Big Beautiful Bill Act, you should be aware of the phase outs for certain credits and deductions and changing tax rules. Now, if you've already retired, you may no longer be receiving tax-free employer-paid medical insurance, right? If you've stopped working, you may no longer have the ability to stash income in your 401k or similar plan to manage your annual tax bill. And at some point, you'll soon start taking Social Security. And sooner or later, when you reach 73, you'll have to start taking those required distributions, right? Those RMDs from your retirement accounts. The list of changes goes on. Many aspects of retirement will affect your tax bill in ways totally different from your working years. So understanding what these are and how they can impact you is absolutely critical. So that brings us to a simple statement about the problem we're here to talk about today. Simply put, people often pay more taxes in retirement, seems totally wrong, than expected because a confusing system treats various income types differently and contains hidden taxes and penalties. In the accumulation phase, people build their assets in several different forms, right? Stocks, bonds, real estate, pensions, 401ks, IRAs, and more. In the distribution phase, your regular wages or other earned income stop coming in, and you have to take the money you've saved and use it to fund your retirement, which could go on for decades with good health on your side. That's challenging because you'll need to make informed decisions about the tax implications of tapping different accounts, and it can be costly. In retirement, your tax rate can vary dramatically based on decisions you make, such as the timing and the order in which you use different sources of money to pay for your expenses.
Poor choices through misunderstandings or ignorance of the rules can result in people paying more taxes than necessary. As a result, they may see their savings drop faster, and this can mean less to leave for the children and the grandchildren. Of course, we don't want this to be you. And the fact that you're listening today means that you are willing to work towards a solution, which is an important first step. Because your tax exposure will change throughout four stages of retirement, you'll need a strategy that anticipates both traditional taxes and possible taxes, surcharges, and penalties related to Social Security, Medicare, and other income sources. That means you'll need an informed and proactive plan that addresses how you create your income in retirement. My goal is to introduce you to the major aspects of such a strategy and show you the challenges we all face, and then explain what makes up a workable solution to our retirement tax problem. Now, the first step is to develop an understanding of the types of taxes. What do I mean by taxes? Well, when we come back, we'll dive into the various forms of taxes facing you in retirement. And guess what? Not all taxes are called taxes. Looking for help developing your retirement distribution strategy? 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This is Kim Castleonis on the Greg O'Donnell Financial Hour. We'll be right back.

0: You may have heard the term fiduciary in the news recently. It's a term that has gained popularity as the regulatory environment continues to shift and evolve. 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It means that as financial advisors, we are ethically bound to act in your best interests, essentially putting your interests above our own. While the term has become more widespread lately, the concept is nothing new. Regardless of any regulatory body, we always work to represent you, to ensure that the financial advice we provide is objective and unbiased, and that your unique needs are always our primary focus. 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
3: 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Now, we left off with the first step in developing our distribution strategy is to really understand the types of taxes that you may be faced with in retirement. And remember, I said that not all taxes are actually called taxes. Now, I'm talking about all of the costs that can increase as your income does. To me, if your cost goes up as your income rises, it's a tax in my book. Now, you will also need to understand the retirement expenses you'll face, and you'll need to create a strategy that will help you decide which of your assets to tap first and how much you should be taking from those assets and when those distributions should occur. Getting this right will help you pay as low a tax rate as possible. Now, before we go on, here are the four stages of retirement that we'll be discussing. First, of course, these are rough ranges and descriptions. Your experience may differ. This is just a framework for discussing our topic. First is the pre-retirement, kind of the final work and save years of your ages between 50 and 60. Next, the early years of retirement, 60 to 70, the go-go years. People often have grand plans for this time, like traveling, volunteering, starting new hobbies, working part-time, spending time with family. Next, you'll reach the middle years of retirement. That's your 70s to 80s. Those are the go slow years, which brings more financial decisions, such as how to deal with required minimum distributions, those RMDs from your IRAs, a lot of acronyms here, and other retirement accounts. And finally, the later years of retirement, when your health may not be as good and you're thinking about your legacy and estate, these are the no-go years starting around age 70. There are a wide range of issues that must be planned for in each phase, and this can be a lot harder than it seems because retirement is full of surprises, and even the best planning will divert from reality at some point. Now, one future unknown is inflation. People tend to view their cost in current dollars and don't always anticipate how those costs will grow with inflation. Think about 30 years ago when the cost of a gallon of milk or the cost of a gallon of gas or a visit to the emergency room. Now, think about these costs today and what they'll grow over the next 30 years when you're not working, folks. That is inflation. Or how about your longevity? How many people end up living far longer than expected? And that requires more money at a time when it's difficult to work. So how long do you think you will live? I hope to live to a good old ripe age. Many people also underestimate how much money they will need to maintain a pre-retirement standard of living. And who wants to see their standard of living drop? I certainly don't. And then there's the healthcare costs, right? That 10,000-pound gorilla.

0: That includes your out-of-pocket payments for services and drugs, plus Medicare and insurance costs, which of course keep rising. For many retirees, taxes could be their largest expense in retirement, but it is often not often discussed or addressed with a thoughtful plan. Now, at this point, you might be thinking, okay, so what's the first thing I need to understand about retirement and taxes? Well, here it is, our first key. You have to know what your after-tax retirement savings picture looks like before you actually retire, because a $400,000 401k or IRA isn't really $500,000, is it, right? The government has a claim on part of that money because the taxes were deferred. They'll get their share when you're forced to start your required minimum distributions, your RMD. Let me give you an example. If you save $500,000 in your 401k or IRA, it's not really $500,000, right? If you are married, filing joint, and assuming a 6% return per year, what you will actually receive if you're in the 35% tax bracket is $325,000. And if you're in the 37% tax bracket, only $315,000. That's a far cry from the $500,000 you thought you may have had available to you in your retirement years. Now, remember, this is a hypothetical example to illustrate a point about the effect of taxes in retirement. Now, you may be thinking, okay, my accounts may not be worth as much as I thought, but I'll have a steady flow of benefits from Social Security to supplement my income, and I'll have Medicare to pay my health costs. But the one thing you need to understand when creating your retirement tax strategy is Social Security and Medicare have their own tax traps that you will need to plan for as well. Let's go back to Bill from our tax brain tease. We want to understand why he paid such a high tax rate on the extra money he took from the IRA to go on his concert road trip. Remember, Bill has about $40,000 of IRA income, part of his adjusted gross income of $65,538. Now, he has $37,500 of Social Security benefits. That's put him squarely in the 22% tax bracket, and he takes the standard deduction. Yet, when he took that extra $1,000 from his IRA, he got hit with nearly a 41% marginal tax rate, or $407 on that $1,000. Let me break it down to show you exactly how this actually happens. Remember, the only difference between our two scenarios here is that Bill has taken an additional $1,000 from his IRA. By adding that additional $1,000 of actual income, it increased both his AGI, his adjusted gross income, and his taxable income by $1,850. That means for every dollar of income he actually received, he's being taxed on $1.85. How does that work? Well, here's the deal. Depending upon how much other income you have, the amount of your Social Security benefits that are taxable varies. For instance, if your other income is low enough, all of your Social Security benefits will be income tax free at the federal level. On the other hand, if your income is high enough, up to 85% of your Social Security benefits can be taxable at whatever your personal rate is. Now, Bill finds himself in the latter scenario. At his current level of income after the concert trip, for every dollar that he takes out of his IRA, he not only adds $1 of IRA money to his taxable income, but he must also add an additional 85 cents of taxable Social Security benefits. Bill got hit with a Social Security tax torpedo. And if you add it up, it's $1.85 taxable at his 22% tax rate for every $1 of additional IRA income he actually receives. Doing the math on all of that, it comes out to a 40.7% real tax rate on the additional $1,000 of income. This is the so-called Social Security tax torpedo. It can impact single filers and married couples with even modest income during any stage of retirement. It's one reason planning taxes in retirement is important. When we come back, a look at another aspect of Social Security and taxation and how people approach retirement. Looking for help? 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Don't go away. We'll be right back.
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2: 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Bob, on the other hand, puts off his investing program. Finally, at age 60, he begins setting aside $25,000 a year into an account that earns a hypothetical 6%. Though both have contributed equal amounts, Sally has the magic of compound interest working for her. When they both reach age 70, Sally's account balance is nearly twice the size of Bob's. Procrastination can be costly, and as Bob learned, when you get a late start, it can be difficult to make up for lost time. Call today and let's get started now.
3: Look, if you had one shot, one opportunity.
0: Welcome back. You're listening to the Greg O'Donnell Financial Hour with Kim Castellanos. Delighted you're here. Today we're talking about tax planning changes through the four stages of retirement. Those are pre-retirement, early retirement, middle retirement, and late retirement. And we have four key points to keep in mind, one for each stage of retirement. We've covered the first one and a half. Key number one for the first stage, pre-retirement, is starting with the end in mind, knowing your after-tax savings before retiring. Remember, we don't actually get to spend all of the money that we've saved because Uncle Sam's going to take a piece of that. Key number two for the second stage, early retirement, is understanding that Social Security and Medicare have their own tax traps. We need to plan for these too. Up to 85% of our Social Security benefits can be taxable depending upon our other income. We will continue with part two of the early retirement phase, how working in retirement can impact your planning and taxes, in just a minute. I know this seems all a little overwhelming. Remember, help is only a call away at 866-496-2300. That's 866-496-2300, or sign up for that complimentary retirement review by visiting us on the web at odfigroup.com. That's odfigroup.com. Here we go. Now, during the go-go years stage, some people retire altogether, but other people enter into a sort of semi-retirement. Sometimes it's a continuation of a previous job with just a few less hours. Others use semi-retirement to explore an interest in a new field. Still others use semi-retirement to pursue non-paid rewarding volunteer work. So working in retirement can impact your planning and taxes in a number of ways, some good, some bad, and some downright ugly. Let's take a look at how working during these years can be a good thing. Chances are you have researched what your Social Security benefit might be at various ages, but you may not know that your Social Security benefit is calculated using your highest 35 years of inflation-adjusted earnings. Well, what if you started working late in life? Or what if you left work to raise children? You may not have 35 years of earnings history. Suppose you only have 28. Those remaining 7 years count as big fat zeros when they calculate your benefits. But here's the good news. Earnings at any age can help you increase your Social Security benefit. And thanks to how Social Security calculates benefits, replacing several years of zeros with even modest earnings can positively impact your benefits. So let's take a look at how working during your go-go years can be somewhat bad if you're already collecting benefits and unaware of the Social Security earnings limit that applies prior to reaching your full retirement age. Here's how the rule works. If you start Social Security, be it at your retirement benefit or spousal benefits, prior to the age you reach your full retirement age, right, 67 or 66 or somewhere in between, for every $2 above a certain amount that you earn, which is $23,400 in 2025, Social Security will withhold $1 of benefits. Keep in mind that we're talking about earnings here like a W-2 salary or self-employment income, not pensions, interest, dividends, and capital gains. So they don't count and won't reduce early Social Security benefits. So for example, let's say that you earn $25,400 in 2025. That's $2,000 over the limit. Therefore, under the $1 withheld for every $2 earnings rule, Social Security would withhold $1,000 of your 2025 benefits, but these benefits are not truly lost. When you turn full retirement age, your benefit will be adjusted to make it as if you had applied at your full retirement age with respect to those withheld benefits. In other words, your benefit going forward will be a bit higher. Also, in the year you reach full retirement age, there's a separate higher earnings limit. We're here today to talk about taxes and retirement, but there are other taxes that you may face too. For instance, while you're working, you're subject to the 7.65% Social Security and Medicare taxes in addition to income tax. The self-employed pay twice that amount at 15.3% to cover the employer's contribution. Now, these taxes do not go away if you're working past your full retirement age or even if you're collecting Social Security. Worse, if your go-go years earnings don't make it into your top 35 years, those Social Security taxes go into the trust fund and they don't increase your benefit. That is a bummer. When we come back, watch out for it. It's the Medicare Irma Cliff, more hazards to navigate in retirement. We're here to help. Give us a call, 866-496-2300. That's 866-496-2300. This is the Greg O'Donnell Financial Hour. We'll be right back.
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0: You are listening to the Greg O'Donnell Financial Hour with Kim Castellanos. Today, we are talking about tax planning changes through the four stages of retirement, and they are pre-retirement, early retirement, middle retirement, and late retirement. We have four key points to keep in mind, one for each stage. Key number one for stage one, pre-retirement, is starting with the end in mind, knowing your after-tax savings before you retire. Key number two, for the second stage, early retirement, is understanding that Social Security and Medicare have their own tax traps. We are ready to continue with that. 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Let's continue with the Medicare IRMA cliff. First, what is IRMA? Well, it stands for Income-Related Monthly Adjustment Amount. The emphasis is on income because it is a monthly tiered surcharge, again, a kind of tax that is tacked onto people's Medicare's Part B and D premiums. But it only happens if you have income over $106,000 for single filers and $212,000 for married couples filing a joint return. Let's take a look at what this means in action. Now, meet George and Martha. They are both high-earning married couple, and both are Medicare Part B and D participants. IRMA charges affect income from 2 years prior, and this couple was on track for $334,000 of modified adjusted gross income, or MAGI, in 2024. But on December 1st, George decided to sell a stock he bought for $10,000 on July 1st, 2007. He sold the stock for $11,000. The resulting $1,000 of gain was taxed at the 15% long-term capital gain rate plus an additional 3.8 net investment income surtax for a total federal tax bill of 18.8%. That 3.8% net investment income surtax is another tax that comes into play when your MAGI exceeds $200,000 for singles and $250,000 for married couples. So George and Martha owe $188,000 of tax on the gain from their sale of stock, right? 18.8% of $1,000? Or do they? Remember, my definition of a tax is any cost that increases as your income increases. So then George and Martha will owe more tax than $188,000 because the gain from the sale of stock pushed them off the Medicare IRMA cliff into paying higher Medicare premiums. Let's take a look. That extra $1,000 gain pushed their AGI into the next premium tier that starts at $334,001. So now instead of owing $370 each for their monthly Medicare Part B premiums, George and Martha will owe $480.90 per month. That's an extra $110.9 per month, two times the $221.80 for an annual total in additional income-related monthly adjusted Medicare Part B premiums of $2,661.60. But guess what? It is not over, because Medicare Part D IRMA charges are also impacted. George and Martha will each pay another $21.70 per month for their drug plans, an extra $520.80 for the couple over the course of a year. Adding all the IRMA surcharges together for the year, George and Martha will each owe an additional $132.60 a month, or more than $3,000 of combined additional charges for the year. Now, that combined amount with the $188 of actual federal income tax they would owe on their stock sale and the total tax owed on the $1,000 gain comes to $3,370.40. That is a tax rate, folks, of 337%. Let me repeat that. That is a tax rate of 337%. Let's do a quick review. They sold stock at a $1,000 income gain. The stock sale tax was $188. That's 15% for the long-term capital gains and 3.8% for the net investment income tax for high earners, for an 18.8% rate. The extra income from the stock sale triggers new IRMA tiers. The total IRMA surcharges amounts for the year $3,370.40. That's 337% real tax rate. You see, being pushed into a higher Medicare Part B and D premium range is worse than being pushed into a higher tax bracket. That's because if you go over a regular tax bracket by even a single dollar, only those last dollars are taxed at the highest rate. But if you go over the Medicare Part B and D income levels by even a single dollar, you move into the next premium tier. It doesn't matter if you exceed that limit by $1 or $10,000. That's what they call the IRMA cliff. When we come back, our third key, you must plan how and when you will use taxable, tax deferred, and tax free assets to manage your income and tax brackets efficiently. It's a complicated game with lots of landmines. 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That's 866-496-2300. This is Kim Castellanos on the Greg O'Donnell Financial Hour. We'll be right back.
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0: And we're back. You're listening to the Greg O'Donnell Financial Hour with Kim Castellanos. And today we are talking about tax planning changes through the four stages of retirement. 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Now, one additional thing to mention about Medicare, and that is, make sure you enroll timely. If you bungle it and you enroll late, you will be hit with a lifelong penalty, yet another form of tax. We've seen how Social Security and Medicare have their own tax traps and unique rules and penalties. So you may be asking yourself, wow, are there other tax traps we will face in retirement? Well, the rest of what we'll cover isn't like what we've seen with the Social Security tax torpedo or the Medicare IRMA cliff. The public generally isn't aware of those tax squeezes. What we're going to see now is how the tax code in plain view snags retirees, especially when there's no planning. And that brings us to our third key. You must plan how and when you will use taxable, tax-deferred, and tax-free assets to manage your income and tax brackets efficiently. You can't be haphazard about tapping your tax-deferred savings. Timing is everything. And if you don't plan carefully through all stages of retirement, you'll encounter unintended tax consequences. Now, let's take a look by first addressing a question we hear often when we're doing retirement planning, which is, which accounts to spend first? Well, here's a common example. Sam and Mary, they've been good savers and are looking forward to spending their retirement years traveling and seeing their grandchildren. Sounds fabulous to me. In addition to Social Security benefits, they've got $450,000 each in an IRA, $60,000 each in a Roth, $300,000 in a joint bank account. They want to spend about $8,500 a month or just over $100,000 a year. So where would you take money from first? Well, most people think first take the after-tax money in the bank, then take the tax-deferred IRA money, then take the tax-free Roth IRA money. This is conventional wisdom. It has been promoted by many big investment firms for a long time. And it's not a bad plan, but we know conventional wisdom isn't always the best approach. Not surprisingly, this topic has drawn the attention of academic researchers specializing in financial planning, and they've conducted multiple studies on how to prepare for retirement using a combination of Social Security, taxable bank accounts, tax-deferred accounts like IRAs and pensions, and tax-exempt Roth accounts. Their research has shown that the conventional wisdom approach probably isn't ideal. Here's an alternative approach. There are two key elements in the early years. First, use the taxable bank money for expenses, but you also, during the same period, accelerate IRA distributions during otherwise low-income years, putting that money into Roth accounts. This is filling your tax bracket approach, which we'll discuss in just a second, but this alternative approach gives you more flexibility to use that tax-free Roth money strategically in future years. Now, does this make a big difference? Well, I think so. In the academic studies, this approach has been shown to increase portfolio longevity. That's how long your portfolio assets will last without requiring you to take on additional risk. The big takeaway here, of course, is that you've got to plan all the way through retirement, especially around how you handle your tax-deferred asset. Of course, see your tax professional for tax advice. Now, one way to help manage your income both before and during retirement is to utilize Roth IRA conversions. A Roth IRA conversion is a simple process that allows you to move money from an IRA or other pre-tax retirement account, like a 401k, to a Roth IRA. In general, the amount that you convert is added to your income for the year and will be taxed at your rate. For example, if Jill converts $100,000 from her IRA to a Roth, she will have to add $100,000 to her income. The conversion income will be taxed at Jill's tax rate. For that reason, again, it's recommended that prior to making any conversion, you consult your tax professional. A conversion doesn't need to be all or none, though. One helpful conversion approach is called filling up the bracket. Now, often you may find yourself in the middle of one of those tax brackets with room to add more income without pushing yourself into a higher tax bracket. For example, in 2025, the 22% tax bracket for married couples filing a joint return goes from about $69,950 to about $206,700. If you file a joint return and your taxable income is $110,000, that means you can add another $95,000 of income without going into the next tax bracket. Making a Roth IRA conversion like that could make sense. If you plan to convert a large IRA, this approach is often more tax efficient than converting the full amount in 1 year. Instead, you can make smaller Roth IRA conversions over a number of years, filling up your tax bracket each time. This can help reduce the average tax rate you'll pay on your converted money and also to spread the tax bill out over a longer period of time. The important guiding question is, what's the goal? So it's a good time to spell out the crux of things. You must know whether you're trying to keep income below a bracket threshold to avoid bumping up into the next highest tax bracket, or whether you're trying to increase income to fill up the bracket to take advantage of that tax rate. When we come back, a comment about charitable giving and managing our tax-deferred accounts, as well as our fourth and final key consideration for managing taxes through the four stages of retirement. Get the help you deserve? Give us a call at 866-496-2300. That's 866-496-2300. This is Kim Castellanos on the Greg O'Donnell Financial Hour. We'll be right back.
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0: 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Before moving on to our fourth and final key, a quick word about charitable giving in retirement. Now, we've learned throughout our conversation the critical importance of managing our tax-deferred accounts, because at some point, you'll be forced to take out those required minimum distributions, or RMD, and that can be troublesome to your tax bill. But many people make charitable donations supporting their favorite nonprofit with annual gifts. So let's look at how your RMDs and charitable giving may work for you with some planning. So meet Albert and Shirley, who are in the 24% tax bracket. Now, the standard deduction for a married couple filing joint return in 25 is $30,000. But Albert and Shirley are over 65, so they each get an additional standard deduction, bringing their total standard deduction for 2025 to roughly $34,700. So for the purpose of this scenario, because they are in the 24% marginal tax bracket, meaning their taxable income is $207,000 plus, we assume that they do not qualify for the enhanced senior deduction of $6,000 per person, as that starts phasing out at $150,000 of income and fully phased out at $250,000 of income. But this means that they will receive no tax benefit for any itemized deduction unless their total exceeds $34,000 700 mark. So if Albert and Shirley have 15,000 of existing itemized deductions, say from state and local taxes, deductible medical expenses, and mortgage interest, what happens tax-wise if they donate 5,000 to charity? They get no federal income tax benefit for making the charitable contribution because it doesn't exceed their 34,700 standard deduction. That's not to say they shouldn't do it, but they should understand that it's not helping them save on taxes. Now, if you're over 70 and a half and you have an IRA or inherited IRA, there is another way to give to charity than simply writing a check. It's called a qualified charitable distribution, or QCD for short. Let me explain how it works so you can see why a QCD can be so powerful. First, some rules. If you are 70 and a half or older, you can make a qualified charitable contribution of up to $108,000 for the year 2025, adjusted for inflation each year from your IRA. If you're married and both of you are older than 70 and a half and both have an IRA, you can each make $108,000 QCD from your own IRA. Second, any QCD you make counts towards satisfying your required minimum distribution for the year. However, when you make the distribution from your IRA, it must go directly from your IRA to the qualified charity, or you can receive a check from your IRA custodian made payable to the charity. Third, and this is the odd part, even though you gave to a charity, you get no income tax deduction. So why bring this up as a suggested strategy? Well, because when you make a QCD or a qualified charitable distribution, the distribution from your IRA is never counted as income when you compute your taxes. But we all know that charity starts at home. So it's a natural question to ask, how does retirement tax planning figure in? Well, it's a very good question, because the government still wants its share of those tax-deferred assets when you pass away. And like we've seen, how you set things up really matters, which leads us to our final key, number four. Organize your assets for your family's benefit. Estate planning still matters. Okay, we're toward the end and you're probably thinking, goodness gracious, how in the world are we ever going to manage this? It's a good question. So let's bring it all together. We started with a clear statement about the problem. Retirees often pay more taxes than expected because a confusing system treats various income types differently and contains hidden taxes and penalties. So let's do a quick review of what we learned about the four stages of retirement. Under the pre-retirement heading, we saw the importance of understanding the after-tax value of your retirement savings before you retire. And we also saw that in those pre-retirement years, it's critical to consider your tax-deferred savings and start taking advantage of funding Roth accounts to fill your bracket, something you'd do through your early retirement years in low tax years. We also looked at Social Security and taxes. We saw that Medicare has its own tax-like structure that can push you off the IRMA cliff. And we saw that the importance of signing up for Medicare on time, right in the middle of those go-go years. That's because starting in the middle of your retirement years, you'll be confronted with required minimum distributions. And we've seen the importance of planning your income needs before then and the tax issues involved. And then we saw the importance of setting up your assets and managing them during the later years of retirement so that you can preserve the most for your heirs and leave them with the most tax flexibility. All those things together lead us to the obvious solution of our original problem. Because your tax exposure will change throughout retirement, you need a strategy that anticipates how and when you tap assets to cover your personal expenses, understands the range of taxes you will face at various stages, manages your actions so you pay as low a tax rate as possible. We've seen that the distribution phase is more complicated than working and collecting a paycheck. Managing your tax rate through the four stages of retirement is part of the challenge of retirement planning. We've seen the costly mistakes. Naturally, we want to be efficient with our savings, and there are strategies to reduce your tax burden. But as with many things in life, it takes education and planning and advice. That's a lot to think about. Our tax code is complex, and the rules keep changing. But what doesn't change is that you need a plan. O'Donnell Financial is here to help you get started by creating a retirement tax planning strategy. We want to help you be prepared and organized for this aspect of your life so that you and your family can have peace of mind knowing that you've got a plan for making the most of your retirement accounts. I want to thank you for spending time with me today. Every step you take to learn more about retirement planning is a step toward a brighter, more confident future. The more informed you are, the more empowered your decisions become, and that means more freedom, more options, and more joy in the years ahead. This has been Kim Castellanos on the Greg O'Donnell Financial Hour. See you next time.
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1: 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A great promo there, especially with so much baseball talk coming up here on the show. Fits right in here. Home Run Derby is on Monday. Home Run Derby is also on Netflix. Are people going to be watching the Home Run Derby? I think the Home Run Derby is the best part of All-Star Weekend for MLB. I know some people prefer the actual All-Star game, but I love the Home Run Derby. And I think we have a pretty good field this year. Kyle Schwarber, Murakami, Junior Caminero, Jordan Walker, Jack Caglione, Bryce Harper, Ben Rice, Wilson Contreras. I mean, there's some pretty powerful bats in there. A couple players that have won before. Well, I guess we should say one player that has won before, Bryce Harper. Kyle Schwarber, both Phillies players. This taking place in Philadelphia at their home ballpark. So a little advantage there. But if we're looking at the odds board and who might be a value-ish play. I mean, Kyle Schwarber, yeah, you look at Kyle Schwarber, you say, I mean, how many home runs has he hit this year? Kyle Schwarber is blasted. He had three home runs in a game this year, 32 total home runs. He leads all players in the field. That's not surprising at all. The next closest player, Junior Caminero, he's got 26. So you look at the odds board and it is Schwarber, Murakami, and Junior Caminero, top three. Kyle Schwarber is plus 380. Not enough value for me. I'm not putting money on Kyle Schwarber at plus 380 to win. I want someone significantly further down the board. Jack Caglione plus 650. Okay, that number is getting a little bit better, but Jack Caglione, never been in a home run derby before. And I'm of the mindset that it's tough to win your first home run derby. You don't quite know what to expect. You got to get your feet wet a little bit. I don't know the number of players that have been rookie home run derby rookies and gone on to win that same year. So Jack Caglione, he's out of the running for me. I love Munetaka Murakami. I think he is going to be someone that's so fun to watch. I'm so glad that he was able to come back. He just played his first game on Friday since being out with a hamstring injury from all the way back in May 29th. He went out and now talk about it. Not even being worried about it, re-injuring himself again. I love this. He's just jumping right back into things, and he's going to be in the Home Run Derby, but he's plus 470. I want a better number on that. I want something further, again, further down the board. But Murakami, I think he actually would be someone who could seriously win this thing. He had 20 homers before he went out. That's 20 homers before May 29th. You look at some of the other, you look at Jack Caglione, who's ahead of Murakami on the odds board. He has 14 this whole season. Murakami had 20 before May 29th. So I'm just happy that Murakami is in the Derby. I think he's a fun player to watch. He brought, a lot of excitement to baseball early on this year with just kind of the start that he had and the power that he has. But I'm going again further down the board. And so my pick, I'm going Bryce Harper at plus 850. I think he is someone who has won the Derby before. So you have the experience. He's had his home ballpark familiarity. Plus, you're getting a great price at plus 850. I also think you could take Ben Rice. Like, this is a Derby that I think if you wanted to go with just blindly betting one of the value-ish plays at 850 for Harper or Rice. I think both of those players, certainly ones. 25 homers this year for Ben Rice. He's got power. He's got a high barrel rate. Those are all things that you want to consider. His longest home run this year, 433 feet. That's actually on the lower end of all the hitters in the field in terms of the longest home run. But again, looking down the board at some value, those are two players, Ben Rice or Bryce Harper, where if you're wanting to bet on this, you're wanting to get a solid return, I would take one of those players over a Kyle Schwarber, who, sure, I mean, that guy just hits bombs and he's probably going to hit a zillion. But the plus 350 payout over at BetMGM, no, I want a little bit more juice there. Now, speaking of the Home Run Derby and what's going on this year, a couple changes to the Derby this year. We've gone away with the clock. So you no longer have to just go rapid fire and try and, you know, hit as many home runs because you're on the clock, which is a great thing, right? Because the problem with the clock is that part of the fun of watching the Home Run Derby is watching the players admire their moonshots, admire the balls as they're flying out of the park. And you don't get that with the clock because they're having to just reload immediately. And even as a viewer, like, the camera can't even follow the balls fully out of the park because they're going back to a shot on the hitter trying to, you know, recapture that moment. So I love that the clock has been eliminated, but the change is now all eight hitters, they get 20 swings. So instead of the 10 outs that was before, and I always thought the 10 outs, that was the way to go. But they get 20 swings. So every swing counts towards the total here. So whether or not that ball leaves the yard, whether or not it's a home run, it is counts towards one of your 20 swings. Now, the caveat is if a player homers on their final swing, they're allowed to continue going until they no longer hit a home run. So if you're sitting on, you know, swing 20 and all of a sudden you hit one out, do you keep going? If you keep hitting home runs, you can go as long as possible with that extra little bonus there. I mean, this is similar. Four hitters with the most home runs, they advance to the semifinals. But I like the fact that we're off the clock. We are back now with the 20 swings, where you can kind of have players pause and refocus a little bit, where they might be able to rattle off 3, 4, 5 homers in a row, which is something you didn't always get with the clock because fatigue came into a factor there. Like by the end of the last 30 seconds of the clock, these players are just absolutely gassed and they're not able to, you know, send them out completely. So like you weren't getting as many consecutive home runs because they're tired at the end of it. And by the time you get into the second and final rounds of the Home Run Derby, like the product just kind of goes by the wayside because, again, fatigue sets into place. So I'm glad we're back to the elimination of the clock. 20 swings. We'll see how that works. Bryce Harper, he is my pick. We are going to see who PJ Glasser likes in the Home Run Derby. He is going to join us on the other side. He's going to co-host with me for the next 4 hours. We'll also talk about some news from the Dodgers and Ohtani because Shohei Ohtani will not be at the All-Star game coming up next week. Coming up on the other side, PJ Glasser, he joins the show. This is Westwood One Sports, BetMGM Game Day. I'm Kay Constable.
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15: Connection made. Tony, we appreciate you getting up early. We know it's a game tonight, obviously. So welcome back to Murph and Marcus. How you doing this morning?
17: Hey, Tony.
18: Thank you. Doing all right. Ready for the last series before the break.
15: Yeah, it's been, I mean, we can start with that. I mean, the grind. I know it's been asked about before, but the switch in calendar for you, is there a fatigue level, do you think, you know, across baseball, all teams sort of trying to get to that break? How would you assess the gas tank level of your team as they go into the final stretch here, the final series?
18: Yeah, I think a little bit more of guys with nagging injuries, some kind of listed, others, you maybe just kind of understood in the locker room that a guy has this or that that's bothering them. So, I think because there's been some injuries and some other things pop up, guys have gotten breathers. Bryce and Rafi, of course, kind of share the DH first base roles. That's allowed for those guys to get a breather. The catching situation, kind of everybody knows there's been a multitude of guys back there. So I think it's relatively in a good spot.
17: There are obviously the benefits to the physical break that the All-Star gives you with a couple days off. But, Tony, what do you think a mental break can do for this entire team?
18: Yeah, I mean, I think it obviously can be huge. I think confidence is such a huge part of the game. You saw that yesterday. Guy takes the lead, has a 5-run lead to pitch with, and he's already confident and has great stuff. And then as the game goes on, it kept growing. And when you get beat down with results or, you know, the outcomes that we've had have not been ideal, it can beat you up. And, you know, we were talking about guys getting physical rest. You get mentally tired before you get physically tired. So I think a reset and some days off can be huge. And that would be for the whole team, what it can do for individuals when, you know, whether it's an IL deal or something else. When guys do get a breather or get a reset.
15: How you doing? How's the Tony V mental reset need? Like, are you craving that break? Are you just going to kind of get away? Are you going to unplug? Are you going to double down? What's your game plan?
18: Yeah, I'll probably get away a little bit. Nothing crazy. Probably will stay on the coast. Maybe even here for a day or two and just get organized or relax. But no, I mean, I think I'm the same as the guys. You wake up with a different bounce in your step. If it's the day after a win, day after a loss, you're either maybe a little extra motivated or you do kind of need a little kick in the rear to get going and be feeling good about what's ahead of you. But yeah, overall for me, I just want to find answers, you know. We've had, you name it, Dusty, Rigetti. Of course, Woe's in the dugout with us when we're at home, but guys who have been here when the organization's been most successful obviously know what that looks like, and have tried to lean on those guys heavily. And of course, our coaches that are in the dugout and just trying to find answers.
17: Tony, at this point of the season, we're past the midway point, All-Star game right around the corner. Throw the record out the window. What do you want to accomplish in the second half of the season?
18: I think I kind of made a list of two top things for each area of the game to improve at and just see improvement. We were talking yesterday in the office post game about Casey Schmidt. Other guys have come up that where there is clear improvement in some areas. Of course, there's always room for more. But just make sure we go down the roster and assess where each individual's at, how they can improve, but also a couple of the categories, you know, whether it be outfield defense or base running, just improve in each of those areas and trust that those improvements will lend themselves to more wins.
15: Tony Vitello is the voice you hear on the UMA guest line. So Tony, I don't, you know, since the game ended yesterday, there was news on social media. Now, you famously said, and we like this quote on your opening press conference, you said, Twitter is not life. And you're like, I don't have to get a Twitter to do this job, do I? Well, I don't know if you do know or don't know, but Logan Webb last night, and we love Webb. We've known Webby forever. We've known him since 2018, 19 when he came up, and mm-hmm. We have a good relationship with him. He got loose. He got salty at fans. He went after a media member last night on Twitter, and it got a little salty, and he wound up deactivating his account. Just kind of wonder your reaction to that? Are you disappointed that he let the criticism get to him? How do you react?
18: Yeah, honestly, I don't know anything about it. And kind of like some of that other stuff earlier on, not educated enough to speak intelligently on some of those things, which I think is a good thing. I mean, I just am, and maybe he came from a place where he felt like he was defending the team or himself. Again, I honestly don't know anything about it. But I've just always been a big believer that the only opinion that should matter are the people wearing the uniform. And those are the people you lean on during the season. And it even includes, you know, I had a big theory. When you're in college and your parents come into town, that's a big old deal because they take you out to dinner. It's no ramen noodles or anything like that. They take you to dinner. And those dinners over the course of a series, when you're around family and teammates, the words that are spoken are huge. Anyway, I guess my point is I always used to try and emphasize that during the season, those are the people you lean on. Anyone else's opinions outside should not matter. And it doesn't mean that it doesn't matter in the big scheme of things, but it shouldn't matter to us. We should write our own narratives. And I think that is a massive, massive challenge with how many repetitions we have, how many games we play, how many fans we have. Those people are important. The cheers certainly make us play better. You want to feel support. And the media, I think, is great. They give our team attention. But I think you got to find a way to narrow your focus. And that's a battle that I don't have the magic answer to. I know coaches at all levels try and fight that deal. But I think the more narrow your focus is and the smaller your inner circle is during the years, the better off you are.
15: You hear, admittedly, you said you're not on the social media, so you didn't know about it. But when you hear about it and just knowing what you know of Logan Webb, like essentially the captain of the team and the guy Buster Posey says is untradeable, does that indicate to you the level of frustration? Like if a guy like Logan Webb is snapping at media criticism and then fan criticism on Twitter, that speaks to something more, the frustration with the one loss record is spilling over now into the public. Is that where you think it comes from?
18: My immediate reaction was it comes from the competitiveness. I mean, the guy, first time I met him, you can tell he's got a fire burning inside of him. And that fire's probably not going out until he retires, and it'll probably be a couple years after that. It'll still be lingering. So I can't speak for him, but I assume part of it comes from that.
15: Tony, as we kind of shift towards the weekend, it's a big day Saturday. Number four pick in the draft. And obviously everybody's like, well, they got a college coach who knows some of these guys. Now of the projected top five guys, two are high schoolers. So I don't know if you had any contact with Jacob Lombard or who's the other high schooler? Grady Emerson, pardon me. The three guys I was going to ask about on college is, did you recruit Von Lackey? Did you recruit Rock Chalowski? Now, he was out in Arizona. I don't know if you went out there. And did you come all the way out to the Bay Area to recruit a Jackson Flora? I'm guessing no. You tell me, did you recruit any of those three guys?
18: Yeah, Lombard and Emerson for sure. Okay. And then Lackey was a kid. He's great for younger kids to know about. He was ranked the 16th best catcher in Georgia, just the state of Georgia. And now he's, you know, ranked the best catcher in the country. As he developed it at Georgia Tech. And he's a good story. So I saw him play in high school, but to be honest, we never really kind of dove into that deal. Flora was a guy, like a lot of arms, he wasn't one of the highest rated guys in high school, but he kept making jumps himself too. So I guess you would put both those guys in that category of – sometimes the best draft picks aren't the guy, the superstar in high school. It's the guy who's going to leapfrog all those superstars when he goes to college and improves. Lombard comes from a baseball family. Brother is dad coaches in the major leagues. Brother is in the minor leagues. And I mean, I hate making guarantees because the one thing about the draft is there is no guarantee. Mm-hmm. It's very difficult to predict the future in our sport compared to the others with how different arms can act over time and making contact with bat to ball skills. But I got to believe Lombard's going to be a big leaguer because he's got an incredible amount of savvy. on the field. But Emerson is probably the most exciting high school player there is. It's been that way for a while. It's kind of a no doubt bat. And have seen those two high school kids play a ton of games, and they're both pretty fun to watch. Two things about them is they're both really physical. Like a Bryce Eldridge, you're not worrying about, you know, can this guy withstand a major league season, even if he comes up at a young age. And then Chalowski was a guy, I saw him a bunch. At the time, we were kind of more middle of the country, East Coast. Eventually, we got to where we were more coast to coast, but he was all at all the famous events, and he's always been a big name. But he went to UCLA, and I think the biggest thing he did there was kind of the true captain, shortstop, leader, well-rounded player. He certainly accomplished, you know, checking all those boxes, and it's why he's so highly thought of going into this draft.
17: Tony, final question for me on the draft this weekend, with the Giants having the number 4 overall pick and the number 29 overall pick in the first round. With your knowledge of this year's draft class through recruiting and coaching at Tennessee, and even you being a part of the draft show last year on MLB Network, how deep have you gotten into the conversations with this front office about this year's draft class?
18: Pretty deep, and part of it is natural questions about guys, you know, we recruited, or even some guys we signed and stuff like that. But then also those guys just need a break every now and then. They've been at that stadium talking nonstop. It's a big group. So a lot of times those guys will just come downstairs for a breather, or they'll be out in the dugout trying to take a timeout. And so naturally some conversations spark up about who they've been talking about, where things are headed. And of course, you know, you can always have plan A, but until draft day comes, like we're talking about the Santa Barbara pitcher, he's known to go probably top 6, somewhere in there at a minimum. Last year, Santa Barbara pitcher went in the top 5, and no one expected it at all. So once that happens, it literally affects every pick after that. So, yeah, I guess you got to embrace the chaos when it arrives, and it'll be here soon. But I can tell you this, those guys have literally talked about as much as you can talk about all these guys. And I've given some input. But the guys who are on the road nonstop watching some, you know, seeing Chalowski 10, 12 times, me just checking up on video or remembering when I saw him in high school, definitely should not supersede any of that stuff.
15: Tony, this is a heavy one for the end here, but I can hear the excitement and energy in your voice when you talk about these kids. Like, it's something that really you're passionate about.
18: Yeah.
15: And it makes me wonder, are you more comfortable coaching younger players than veterans? You know, we've all gone through the Devers and Adamas gaffes and how you kind of just stayed away from it. But then Drew Gilbert and guys like that, you get fired up for. Like, are you tailored to manage a club of younger kids? And, like, are you sort of looking to maybe get these young kids up and that's your strength?
18: You know, I don't know. I think I don't know. I feel like I've always been a little bit of a chameleon. I think it's less about age and more about a certain type of, you know, personality, I guess. I mean, personality in general is what I enjoy. And, you know, growing up, I watched, you know, the Phillies with John Crook and that whole mess. Those guys were good because they had talent, but also a lot of personality, and could bring up a lot of other teams. But one thing that really stuck out to me was Brandon Belt seemed so, when he played at Texas and we played against him, he just kind of seemed like a quiet kid that kind of did his thing and went on to the next thing. And when they honored him here, seeing those videos of him and Crawford, you really got some insight to how much personality was behind the scenes of those teams that I enjoyed watching, just like Giants fans did, because they were so good. So I just like personality, and I don't think there's any one, you know, same personality. I mean, Bryce is so different from Drew, and I know from being around Buster how he was as a player. I just think the biggest thing is to bring personality to the table, no matter what it is, and you have to be comfortable in your own skin. And so when you are, that true personality shines through. And then when you get a whole group of guys that are like that in the locker room, and then filtering into the dugout, and then ultimately it spills out onto the field, That's when you get something that's inspiring. And I've worked camps where kids are 12, and obviously now been around some guys that are oldest, you know, 35-year-old, something like that. To me, everyone's a kid at heart, but you got to kind of let that shine through. And I just get most excited when, again, guys find that comfort in their own skin, and they be that personality they want.

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3: Always good when we can catch up with our friend Cam Inman of the San Jose Mercury News. He's been doing a little bit of everything, so while we typically go deep into 49ers talk with Cam, he's had the summer of World Cup. He's had the summer of a near no-hitter, and he joins us on the UMA guest line. Cam, long time no speak. How's it going?
4: Hey, anything to distract me from Brandon Ayuk's social media, that's great. Send me wherever you want. Don't send me down that perilous path.
3: Okay, so let's decipher the story from today. I'm kidding. Let's start actually with a little bit of the World Cup, because that's been something that's been a phenomenal event. It's been fun to see the videos you're putting out there on social. Just give me your full World Cup review in terms of the Bay Area. Did they deliver? How fun was it to see fans of all countries reconvene for this one? And then the disappointment of the end of Team USA 4-1 to Belgium. I want to hear it all.
4: You know, when we say did the Bay Area deliver, it's the stadium was packed. I mean, they packed it for the six games, the San Francisco Bay Area Stadium, formerly known as Levi's Stadium. And it wasn't just the Bay Area, though. I mean, the World Cup brings in people from everywhere, right, to cheer on their country. And, you know, I got a taste of it in 94 when I went to the game at Stanford on July 4th with USA Brazil. So I was kind of convinced then, and I've been in Europe for some World Cup, where it's like a global phenomenon, right? It's this cultural melting pot where people come together to cheer on their countries and the sport. It doesn't necessarily matter about the players. I went into this World Cup thinking, I know the ticket prices are high. I know everybody thinks FIFA is corrupt. Everybody thinks this is not going to work. I was of the belief that it was going to be a big hit, and it has been. Every stadium's been great. The games have been tightly contested. I think VAR is the villain that we see over and over again. That the it's stealing the spontaneity out of sports. All these video replays, whether it's soccer, or you see the ABS with baseball, you see it with football, you only get a couple replay challenges because it brings other judgment in besides the computerized robotic stuff. But anyhow, that aside, I think the World Cup's been a phenomenal event across our country, Mexico, Canada, and the United States. You know, their win at Levi's Stadium to advance the round of 16 was, look, I've gone to basically every single game at Levi's Stadium, except maybe one or two. I don't recall a crowd just rising in unison and pulsating that stadium the way they did after that second goal that pretty much assured the United States' path to the round 16. It was awesome. It was good to see. And I know there was a huge disappointment with them losing in Seattle to Belgium. And everybody gets the regular outcries every 4 years of, oh, it all trickles down to the youth development program and blah, blah, blah. Like, look, I coached youth soccer. My kids played. I understand all that. We're a different type of country. But had they won that game and they advanced four more days and they lose in L.A. and get blown out, the same outcries would happen. So it's kind of like we can't just have it all. Like, we want them to win a championship just how we're natured. But it was a phenomenal run, and it's kind of nice. You can criticize players. You can criticize the coach, the team, whatever, because that's any sport. But it shows the passion, and there really isn't anything like World Cup soccer, because just communities, countries, the world comes together to galvanize around a sport, and now there's only a few games left.
3: You've been around some losing locker rooms before, whether it be for the 49ers or the Raiders. How would you compare that vibe and mood to the times you've been around the Giants clubhouse this year?
4: You know, a couple of weeks ago, I said to some of the Giants writers, I'm like, you guys could be covering a historic season here, because I just get the vibe that this is going to be an all-timer. And there's been so many just odd incidents and eccentricities, that screen, that red flag about this clubhouse and this team, and they're just at the halfway point. And, you know, Tony Vitello, I think he's a really nice guy. He could know baseball really well. It just seemed like I don't know if he's going to make it after this season. I mean, there's so much working against him, and how the team's prepared, how they perform, the mistakes they make, that it does not inspire much. And, but it's a problem that goes beyond the manager, and it's a lot about the makeup of their clubhouse, and they just have to, you know, they're saddled with some big time contracts, obviously, and those guys haven't performed consistently enough. But they also have to infuse the young talent in. I think Bryce Eldridge is going to be phenomenal. I think they really need to build around him, and just support him around, because I think he's going to be a superstar in this league. But it is not a, I'm not around it enough to be an expert on the Giants clubhouse. I'll just say that going in there, I've covered probably about maybe 7-8 games this year, which is not enough. But when I'm in there, it just doesn't seem comfortable. It just doesn't seem like everybody's unified, that it just seems there's too many issues that surface, and that's why they're 16 games under 500.
5: So Brandon Ayuk, Cam.
4: on a more positive note, let's go to Brandon Ayuk.
5: No.
4: Not playing sports.
5: I mean, yeah, how in all seriousness, and I mean, we've made the references, and I have, as it relates to Ayuk, you know, Antonio Brown, there's an Antonio Brown feeling component to this. What, I mean, are you surprised at the level at which this thing has gotten to, where it's almost every day there's something new, and most of it is, I don't want to say frivolous and meaningless, but most of it is so hard to decipher. You just kind of brush it off. Like, where are you on the nature of how bizarre the whole thing has turned? Yes, but just continued to live.
4: I think you have to figure out what prism you're looking through. If you're looking through the 49ers point of view, it's sequential. Brandon Ayuk was an afterthought as that last season went along. It didn't matter. He was not part of the team. He's not part of the team going forward. He did not matter or factor into what the 2026 49ers campaign is going to be. You know, there's nobody's, you know, begging him to come back. He's not coming back, does not want any part of it. It's a business matter. When you look at the Brandon Ayuk point of thing, there's a lot of concerns about him, his state. What is he trying to accomplish? Is he simply a content creator that's pumping stuff out every day? Are you taking him at his word that he's not going to apply to come off the reserve left squad list? Do you really believe the Commanders would want to sign him after all this? Is Jaden Daniels still like? There's so much about where. I'm not spending my summer agonizing over Brandon Ayuk. I'm really trying not to pay any attention to it, because I just don't think it has any basis or bearing on what the 49ers are going to be doing in 2026. Yes, from a salary cap standpoint and finances, that'll come into play, and whether they recoup signing bonus money from him, whether they have to cut ties with him officially by September, whether they can string him along on the reserve left squad list until he applies through the commissioner's office to get off that list. And if you're the NFL office, you're saying, wait a minute, you want to come back in the league. Okay, we have to look at that. You also have an outstanding warrant for your arrest in San Jose that you don't want to take care of. That's not something where we're going to invite you back into the NFL to do. Like, this is common sense stuff. And if he doesn't have an agent advising him on these matters, it's never going to happen. Again, this is all, everything we're seeing is his social media stuff. Very superficial. I try not to look too much into it. And that's why it's also the off season. We are about, 2.5 weeks away until training camp. Mm-hmm. And from then on, Ayuk has got to be an afterthought. Not one person on this team needs to be thinking of Ayuk. The questions about Ayuk to like Shanahan or Lynch that may come on the first day of camp, I'll just say, look, it's a business matter. It's getting taken care of. This has no bearing. We're here to worry about the guys that are present on the team. And I mean, that's how they played it last year. There's no reason they have to play it differently now.
3: Cam Inman on the UMA guest line with us. Yeah, he has declared that the belt is coming. No, I'm just messing with him. So, you know, thinking about the Giants and the 49ers, something I'd said, and you mentioned it earlier, like building around Bryce Eldridge and the excitement there. I think that Buster Posey and Tony Vitello as two first-time, you know, people in their roles, I should say, is something that's hard to come in and have expectations right away. Kyle Shanahan and John Lynch, it took 3 years, but they also came in with relative inexperience in their roles. Why do you think it worked? And do you think also, like, looking back at 2017, was there a concern from your perspective as a journalist that this thing was not going to work? And I know the 49ers at the time had a roster that needed a lot of fixing and they needed a quarterback and all of that. But why do you think Lynch and Shanahan did work so well with the relative inexperience?
4: Well, let's start with Kyle because, you know, he started, what, 0-8, which is a very bad start. I mean, Tony Vitello's had a very bad start. Kyle had groomed himself for, what, basically all his life to become an NFL head coach. Not to become a college coach or a high school coach. He was brought up in the NFL. When he got a chance, he knew how to take control of the franchise. He had his certain way of doing things. You know, Kyle, his press conferences when he was starting out, he would kind of ramble a little bit, just like Vitello's doing. But at the same time, Kyle became, he was way more transparent than we expected. Vitello's pretty transparent. Kyle's maintained his transparency, which is great. With his players, he tries to instruct them on what's going on in the game, where it almost seems the opposite with the Giants, where Vitello's trying to learn from everybody around him of what the pro game is all about. Which is, to his credit, that's what he needs to do. He's not coming in here pretending he was brought up in the MLB ranks. He wasn't. But that's the Giants. They put him in that situation, and they were hoping it would work. Maybe it will work down the road, but it worked for Kyle Shanahan and the 49ers because they obviously inherited a terrible roster. That was very talent thin. They got rid of players. They wanted to rebuild it their way, and they were able to do so. Are the Giants able to do the same? Not necessarily because they're so pot committed to a few players, some veterans on the team, and that's beyond Vitello's control. The Niners in 2017, they started 0-8, but there were some games they were really close in, and you could see, okay, you know, the confidence that they were going to be building something. And even after the second year when they weren't doing great, what did they finish, like 6-10 or something?
3: Yeah.
4: They had just got, you know, Garoppolo was coming on, and or he'd torn his ACL and all that stuff too. But there was a belief from the ownership. Obviously, they'd rotated through Harbaugh, Tom Sula, Chip Kelly. They knew that they had something special in Shanahan and Lynch. I remember talking to John York about it, like on the side on a practice going, you know, I think these guys got it. I mean, I think they obviously know the NFL. They know what to do. They're committed to their way of doing it, and it's paid off for them. I'm of the belief that Buster Posey knows what he's doing. He's just kind of come into this situation where it's a cluster and he's trying to figure out the best way out of it. Would he have loved to bring in Aaron Judge or Shohei Ohtani? Of course he would have. Those guys also wanted to stay in LA and New York. Those are major markets. It's hard to blame them. So what do? You try to get the next best guy, show that you're committed to paying some veterans. The veterans haven't panned out. You try to just figure out different ways to approach it until you find success. And along the way, there's so many obstacles and sideshows that it's really illuminating how bad of a team it is right now. And this could be an all-timer, guys. It's not a good-looking group. There's just too many mistakes, and there's too many issues that are flaring up.
3: Appreciate it, and we'll talk to you soon, Cam.
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13: Sam Amick, who covers the NBA for The Athletic. Sam, do you agree is waiting the hardest part, man? What's going on?
16: It's certainly hard today for a couple of couple of teams fighting over one Kawhi Leonard.
17: What a twist here.
18: Yeah, why don't we start there? We'll get into the LeBron stuff. But, yeah, the twist that Kawhi was headed from the Clippers to Toronto, and now because of the investigation around his whole contract thing and the deal with Ascension and the Clippers, that now they're going to wait until that investigation has been settled or completed before that trade will be official. Is that right?
16: Yeah, no, you got it. It's an interesting situation. This, you know, I'm not an expert on investigations,
18: sure.
16: but it's certainly yeah. alarming that, or just, you know, remarkable really that the investigation has taken this long. You know, you're talking 11 months and I know it's complicated stuff, but now, you know, they trade them to Toronto. The deal's agreed upon, you know, in our story today, some of the reporting that I had thrown in there was interesting, talking about how the NBA had told both teams potentially that, you know, that this could potentially be a problem, right? That if you trade Kawhi and the investigation's not done, that could be an obstacle. And rather than keep the trade quiet until the investigation was completed, they leaked the trade. And, you know, it's just an interesting situation because it almost feels a little bit like, you know, did they think the NBA would balk at what they had said, you know, and so the league didn't. They said this trade's not going through until the investigation's done. And then, you know, a lot of people had thought that Tuesday might be the day, right? Because the Board of Governors meeting out here in Vegas for Summer League is happening, and it would be a natural place to present the findings to the owners and announce it to the world. Well, then today, NBA comes out with a statement saying, we look forward to finalizing the investigation in the coming weeks. So it does not feel like it's going to be Tuesday. So, yeah, two teams on hold, and we'll see where it goes.
17: So we're waiting on LeBron James, and coming up this Tuesday would be 2 weeks of the day that free agency started, and he would be able to sign with the team. And just reading your article the other day, Sam, with other writers from The Athletic, it seems that, yes, maybe the Cleveland Cavaliers are in the driver's seat, but is it fair to say that most teams are completely in the dark on where things stand with them currently?
16: Mostly. I mean, you know, I have certainly been able to glean some optimism from the Cavs. I don't see this one happening, but there is still hope from Minnesota, like legitimate hope and real work being done on their part to try to do everything they can to have them be the winner here. So you can glean a little bit. You know, I had somebody tell me today that one of the other teams believes that Miami's in the lead. Now, I don't know where they're getting that intel, and that's always the tricky part. But the Warriors, of course, they've been hard to handicap here because they were – out front early on, you know, presumably, and now, you know, we kind of don't know where it's at. So, yeah, it's hard to get at, and you know, and even the Denver thing the past couple of days has been fascinating because, again, I don't see LeBron going to Denver, but they have not been told that they're out, you know, and I think this is fine to share. Like, I've been in touch with Rich Paul, and he did not confirm that they were out, but you know, ESPN's reporting suddenly just doesn't even mention Denver, which, you know, is kind of like quietly, maybe we have teams falling out. So I think it still could be a minute. And I actually, not to do a shameless plug, I think we'll have a good story coming out, I think, later today on some of the just process stuff here that we learned regarding the LeBron chase.
18: Yeah, I want to ask you about that. As we're talking to Sam Amick on the UMA guest line, covers the NBA for The Athletic. I'm glad you mentioned the process, because that was my next question about the Rich Paul thing. Is we see this in the NBA a lot. We see it in the NFL a lot now, too. When news gets broken or like a guy signed with someone, they'll cite the agent. And you're like, okay, so these guys have their sources and whatnot, and you want to know where it's coming from and who's agreed to all this. But Rich Paul's done like his own sort of podcast show. He's got his whiteboard up there. He's like writing stuff and drawing lines and sort of telling you the process. We also know that like LeBron is not himself, I guess, meeting with teams personally, is what Rich Paul has said. Is this negotiation process out of the ordinary for how big time players go about their business? Like, not everybody necessarily sits down with every executive and every team, but LeBron is, of course, a unicorn in this situation and very unique. But how out of the box is this process for the way Rich Paul and LeBron are going about it?
16: No, I mean, it's unprecedented. And
18: wow. Okay.
16: You know, in terms of the platforms that are being used,
18: right,
16: and the style,
18: yeah,
16: that, you know, I mean, you know, having a bunch of suitors who go through an agent, like, that's what happens with every guy.
18: So the agent's for him.
16: Yeah, but to share that information, usually you might leak some stuff through the media, but to sit there and talk openly, like, you know, having Bob Myers on the podcast to talk about how LeBron might fit with the Sixers is wild, you know, and it's honestly, I'm not mad at it. Like, I mean, unless it lasts another month, then I'll be mad at it. But like, it's entertaining. I'm sure that some fans get annoyed by it just because it is a very LeBron move. Like he's never been shy with the spotlight and he's going to take it as much as he can. But yeah, I've never seen it. And it's a continuation of LeBron's style of handling his own, you know, contract status or free agency or whatever it might be. I mean, I think we might've talked about this last week, just how, you know, he's doing the decision on broadcast television back in the day. And then he's on Sports Illustrated route, you know, with a kind of an antiquated media brand that he's doing his announcement back to Cleveland. So, again, it's LeBron and it's 40, you know, 41 years old. Commanding the spotlight like this is crazy.
18: You mentioned the decision years ago when he decided to go from Cleveland to Miami. Do you think that move changed the NBA?
16: For sure. Yeah, I mean, it did. I mean, it's certainly an iconic moment.
18: Sure.
16: You know, for better or worse. You know, I don't know how to exactly unpack how it changed the NBA because the one, you know, theme has changed, meaning like free agency is not what it used to be. You know, and back then it was everything. It was, here's the top 10 guys. And, you know, remember Daryl Morey had an incredible run when he was in Houston, the longtime GM, where he just would pull out all the stops for every single big name guy. He'll get you a billboard with your name on it and your picture on it. He'll send, you know, the PJ your way and like pull out all these stops to attract, you know, as a circus to attract attention of the top players. That doesn't happen nearly to the same degree anymore. So I don't know exactly what the impact of the decision was other than, you know, players, I think at minimum, like controlling their own messaging, controlling their own media. You know, LeBron has admitted that he made missteps with the execution of that plan. But, you know, the concept of a prominent player owning his own moment is only become even more so these days with social media and the way guys are. So I think that's one of the domino effects.
17: Yeah, Sam, I want to go back to Bob Myers appearing on the podcast with Max Kellerman and Rich Paul because there seems to be a lot of weird things with this whole process. You got Rich Paul doing the whole whiteboard thing, and then I guess I saw the report today from Shams saying that GMs are leaving voice memos to pitch to Rich Paul and LeBron James. But just, you know, we all love Bob Myers, but him appearing on that podcast and, you know, making his own, you know, recruitment pitch for LeBron James seems very weird to me. Has the league or other GMs kind of spoken out about this, or are they kind of respecting it, the hustle and the grind that Bob's doing?
16: Yeah, I mean, it's completely legal because LeBron's a free agent. Obviously, if he was employed by another team, then it's a pretty open and shut tampering case. But, you know, that's not the case here. There's not a rule against publicly recruiting somebody. Remember when Dwight Howard was getting recruited by, I think, Brooklyn? Like, I think there might have been a billboard involved there. Like, this stuff happens. This is a different version of it. And actually, I know I'm being way too coy with it, but it's because it's not my story. My colleague Joe Varden is the one who's got a good piece coming on this, but it touches on the Bob Myers stuff and a little bit of the backstory there. So, no, I don't think the league is looking at it. The voice notes thing cracked me up. I had not heard that. You know, I want to know how many he got and from whom. And I want to know as a media person, you know, sometimes if you do a video, something like that, like you mess it up, you want to try again, you want to get it perfect. Like, you know, I want to know like how many takes did these guys have on the voice notes? You know, did they write out a script? Did they workshop it? Like I'm here for all those details. I do think it's interesting, and I haven't gotten total clarity across the board on this, but like, yes, Rich is absolutely running point here. I get the sense that I don't know how many teams have been able to connect with LeBron directly, but the Nuggets, for example, like Josh Kroenke is a very close friend of LeBron's. Like it was intimated to me that like Josh does not have to go. He's going to go through Rich, but he certainly could talk to LeBron directly as well. So, I also feel like not everybody is going, you know, all out here. You know what I mean? Like Philly clearly is, Minnesota clearly is. The Warriors, I can't figure out what they're doing. They're, you know, kind of, they got the Draymond flexibility that he gave them at the beginning of free agency, but I haven't heard anything about, other than, you know, Steph told Ron Krochek that he had been in touch with LeBron. So, yeah. it's just fascinating to see how everybody's moving as they try to get him.
18: Sam Amick, the voice you hear on the UMA guest line. He covers the NBA for The Athletic. He joins us every week throughout the basketball season. And I was just told, Sam, that, by the way, like, I think our run with you is supposed to end next week. So, like, I'm wondering, dude, like, we gonna get LeBron signed before next week? Because I don't think we want to pay. I don't think we want to pay you for extra time. Like, I just wondering if you want, like, are we gonna get our money's worth for this, bro? What's the deal?
16: I mean, I say, man, we just talking business on the air.
18: Mike Holler, our boss, came in and told us, he's like, yeah, dude, this might be, you know, Sam's coming up at the end of the deal. Well, you know, the end of the season, whatever. I was like, well, this isn't gonna work for me, dude. Not if LeBron hasn't signed.
16: That's funny. Well, you know, we gotta do it again.
18: Yeah, we gotta do it again. I mean, how are we looking, I guess, is the question.
16: I will say, it's funny. I'm going to give way too much context here. This time of year, like mid-June, I disappear because my wife's a teacher and we have a very small window to squeeze in a vacation.
18: Yeah,
16: right?
18: Good for you.
16: So technically speaking, a week from now, I'm supposed to be completely out. And we'll figure that out. But the point is, I have been telling my editors, I'm sorry, guys. I didn't know LeBron was going to drag his feet like this. Yeah. You know, I thought we were done. I thought, you know, usually the action comes to a screeching halt when we get to summer league. So I don't know how long it might be. At first I thought when Bob Myers went on the show, I got a little nervous that it was going to be like a 6-week rotating, you know, Rich Paul podcast.
18: Thing. Every GM.
16: Yeah. You know what I mean? I don't think that's going to be the case. So, but truthfully, I really don't know. I mean, it could be, I don't think it's today, but it could be tomorrow. It could be a couple weeks from now.
17: Last one for you, Sam. When it comes to Anthony Davis, we've heard differing reports. I know you put it out there, I think over a week ago, saying that the whole pursuit the Warriors had just kind of died on the vine. Shams is saying that they need to get Anthony Davis to get LeBron James. Do we know if Anthony Davis wants to stay with the Wizards? Is he trying to get one last payday wherever it may be in Washington or any other team?
16: Yeah, he's for sure trying to get a payday, and, you know, definitely should be mentioned that he is also represented by Rich Paul.
17: Of course.
16: So business is good for Rich these days. But that is what's happening there. He wants an extension. They just gave Trae Young a massive extension, and understandably, I mean, even with his health issues, I think even any rational person could look at that and say, all right, if you're giving Trae Young the bag, given, like, to be honest, like the direction of his career before he went to Washington. And if you're Anthony Davis, even with all of your imperfections, that's why he's kind of looking at it and going, okay, why am I not getting my deal? So, you know, I think he would welcome a chance to play with the Warriors if, you know, they were willing to do something on the back end. And I don't know that this has changed recently, but the messaging to me from the Warriors side has certainly been that it was get LeBron first, and then, you know, that can be discussed once he gets there, as opposed to the other way around.
18: Sam Amick covers the NBA for The Athletic. Sam, always appreciate the time, man. Enjoy the weekend, I guess, rest of the weekend, and we will talk to you next week. I don't know why I questioned weekend. Have a good one.
3: Thanks, Sam.
16: Thanks, Jeff.
18: Be good. All right, see you later. You. Weekend.
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11: Hey, welcome to Talking Baseball on this Sunday morning as we get ready for Game 4 between the Giants and the Colorado Rockies. And this will be the last game before the All-Star break. And for the Giants, now 40 and 55, 15 games under 500. With 67 games left to play. Well, they have a 2-1 lead in this series with the Rockies. And let's face it, when the Rockies come into town, you know good things are going to happen for the Giants. In the last 42 games, the Giants are 35-7 against the Rockies. Now, in Colorado, the Rockies are a different team. In San Francisco, they're not quite as strong, and the Giants are just a better team and really should win these games. They've taken two of the first three games of this series, and unfortunately on Friday night they lost the game they should have won by giving up runs in the ninth inning, but that has been the story of 2026. So for the Giants, they're 4-5 against Colorado, and yesterday Brubaker got the save, and the game yesterday was interesting. The Giants win it 4-2. Kyle Freeland, the lefty, gave him a lot of trouble until the fifth inning. Then all of a sudden the Giants got a double off the bat of Eldridge for their first hit in the fifth inning. And then Jesus Rodriguez, who's up here now, and he came through with a very nice hit, a double. The guy, kid can hit. I'm not sure where they're going to play him, but he did catch yesterday and put him on the board. The Rockies then tied it up with Karros getting that home run, number 9 for him. But then things happened for the Giants in the fifth inning, and it was a good part of the game yesterday. It really was. Ramos gets a base hit off Freeland in the sixth, and then the Giants do something which I wish they would do more of. It looked like a hit and run, where Ramos took off, and you know who is up. Arraez is at the plate. We'll talk about Arraez today, and I know it's probably difficult for the Giants to sign him. There's a lot of complications that go along with it, and needs, and all sorts of stuff like that. But boy, what a pleasure this guy is to watch. He's such a catalyst for the lineup. So they do the hit and run. It looked like a hit and run, and Arraez perfectly hits the ball through the vacated shortstop spot. Ramos gets to third. Casey Schmidt comes up, hits a high pop foul. That they're Kid Rumfield for the Rockies, their young first baseman, couldn't catch and it dropped in foul territory. Gave Schmidt a new life, and you know what's going to happen. Bang! He smacked one over 400 feet to left center field. Homer 19 for Casey Schmidt. RBI number 50 for him. And what a season. We'll talk about first half surprises. Casey Schmidt has been absolutely fantastic at third base. He's played great third. He's hit a home run at six different positions, something like that, and that just doesn't happen. And truthfully, he should be an All-Star. There's only one more day, obviously, before All-Star rosters are solidified. Who knows what could happen, but it looks like it's not going to happen for him. but has a tremendous first half for the Giants, a three-run homer, and that puts them up 4-1, and they hold on to win it 4-2. Brubaker, as I said, got the save. For Brubaker, 17 games for him, 29 innings pitched, only given up 6 earned runs, and has done very well out of long relief, and comes in yesterday and gets it done for the Giants. Willie Adames still struggling along, 5 for his last 32. The Giants are 5-6 in their last 11 games. In July, they're 5-5. At home, 21-25, and against the West, 12-19. Now, don't forget, you end up playing, 52 games against the West? So they play 31, and they're 12-19 right now. This was a two-run game yesterday. In the one- or two-run games, they're 16-18. And the big number, Colorado away from Coors, 17-33. They are just a different team away from Coors. And the Giants are a better team and should win these games. After the break, the Giants start off with Seattle, July 17th through the 19th up there to take on Seattle, another team that has trouble scoring runs, good starting pitching. And we'll have to see how the Giants do on the road there. It'd be nice to get off to a good start after the break. All right, who's pitching today? Michael Lorenzen pitches today for the Rockies, 34 years old. He's 3-9 with a 6.46 earned run average. The whip is 1.78. And the best thing I can say about him, he's a good hitter. He also could hit. Unfortunately, he doesn't have to hit in this league. Against the Giants, 3 2/3 earlier in the season, 5 hits, 3 runs, a couple of walks and a couple of strikeouts. 92 innings pitched, 129 hits, 14 homers, 35 walks, 72 strikeouts. Lefties 351, righties 301. First pitch 17 for 48. What can I say? Everybody on the team is capable of hitting him. Adames 1 for 8, Arise 5 for 10. Devers 1 for 4. How about Devers? This guy is hot or what? Eldridge 1 for 1, Haas 1 for 3 with a homer, Lee 2 for 5, Ramos 3 for 5, and Schmidt 1 for 4. So that's Lorenzen against the Giants today on Sunday. Trevor McDonald goes for the Giants, 25 years old. He's 3-7 with a 5.46 earned run average. You never know what you're going to get from him. Three bad ones, one good one. When he misses, it's non-competitive pitches. I can't understand it. Why he can't throw better strikes. At home, he's gotten hit hard. 28 innings, 35 hits, 26 runs. He's only made 15 major league starts. He's been in 12 games this year, 59 innings, 62 hits, 20 walks, and 50 strikeouts. Lefties 318 with all five homers against them. Righties 202. First pitch, 12 for 27, so they're ambushing him pretty good with a couple of homers. But first time through, 194, then 301, then 341. But against Colorado last year, and it is in San Francisco, so, you know, Giants better at home here against the Rockies. Last year, 7 innings, 4 hits, 3 runs, no earned runs, no walks, and 10 strikeouts against the Rockies. So you look up and down the lineup, Fulford 1 for 3, Goodman 0 for 3, Karros 1 for 3, Tovar 1 for 3 with a homer, and that's it. So should be a good matchup for the Giants today, but as I've said every Sunday, you never know what's going to happen. We have our contest today. Win dinner for two at Original Joe's, North Beach, Westlake, or Walnut Creek. Just guess the score of the game and tweet it in at Baseball Marty. Or you can call Kyle or Raf, 808-KNBR, and let them know your guess. And also, Raf picks a random winner for dinner for two at Soto Mare in North Beach, 552 Green Street. And Laura and Rich Azzolino are the owners, and it's a fabulous meal. This is a great contest, and I must thank all the people who win. And go and send me emails and pictures about the great time they had. So it's a lot of fun to do that. All right, it is Sunday. It is the end of the first half of the baseball season. Not a good one for the Giants, but some good things are happening for them. They've gotten a new draft pick, Jackson Flora, number 4 from Santa Barbara. They got a new lefty, a 6'4", 215, 19-year-old. Carson Bowman from South Carolina. Looks a little like Bum, what can I tell you? And they got a relative of the Bonds family, Peyton Bonds, the nephew of Barry Bonds, an outfielder from Rutgers. They've drafted him as well. So there's plenty to talk about today. The professor is next, right here. Ron Wotus, KMBR 680, 104.5.
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2: At all, Marty, as you well know. So there's a lot to love about it and a lot of options to look at when you go up there for housing. You know, different price ranges, different models, you know, on the waterway, not on the waterway. But the beauty for me, Marty, is everything's it's a small community, and it feels like you know your neighbor, you know, and it feels like a small town.
3: Yeah, and you got choices, which is what I like. You know, a little diversity is nice. I like that. All right. You're in the dugout, thank goodness, because things are happening. this umpiring crew, well, in watching these last two games, I'm not sure what was going on. Let's go back to Friday night, the end of the game, with the line drive to center field. And was it caught? Wasn't it caught? It looked like one of those Daffy Brooklyn Dodger games from the 1930s where three runners were on one base or something. What happened?
2: Right. Well, first off, Lance Barksdale is the crew chief here. He's a good umpire and a nice man. He wants to get things right. But that was one of those plays. I mean, if you're a base runner, Marty, put yourself in the base runner's position. You know, you really can't tell whether that ball's caught or not. So, you know, what do? You stay at the base or you go. So, you know, they elected to stay because it appeared that he had caught it. But you rely on the umpire to make a call. And we got a good vantage point in the dugout. We're looking out there, and they got four umpires, and nobody made a call. And the runners are looking around, what's the call? What's the call? Finally, our 5 or 7 seconds later, Barksdale makes an out call. And, of course, then they start touching the bases, to double people up. And so, of course, Tony's, you know, upset at this call. I mean, how come nobody made a call? What's the runner supposed to do? So eventually they made an out call, which worked in our favor, because then we had an opportunity to go to replay. Because he made the out call, we could review it. And we did review it. And the reason we reviewed it is if that ball was not caught, then the rule is the runners advance a base and the batter goes to first base. So there's no double play and the inning is not over. If he would have ruled it a hit and we try to review it, the call would stand on the field, and because it was not caught, and we would have been doubled up and the inning would be over. So because they called out and we challenged it and was a hit, we were able to have the bases loaded.
3: Yeah, for about 5 minutes, nobody knew what was going on. Wasn't that funny?
2: Yeah, it's a tough one. I mean, as a base runner, I've been in that situation and seen it several times. I've never seen an umpire not make a call. You know, usually they make a call, and then, you know, it's either right or wrong before the, you know, video replay. You couldn't challenge anything, and you see guys get tossed for that. But, you know, it worked out in at the end in our favor. And so, you know, it's a tough call. It's a tough call to make, but somebody's got to make a call.
3: You know, Grant McRae said it. He was on second base, the runner. He said, I looked at the second base umpire, and his eyes were like cold, dead fish eyes. He didn't know what to. And, you know, Grant McRae is a very good fisherman in the off season, by the way, and he knows dead fish eyes when he sees them. And I thought That was the best comment. All right. So that's not crazy enough. We had something yesterday where the first run for the Rockies comes in on a balk call, and

0: And all of a sudden, no one knows what the count is. How about that one? And Tony eventually gets thrown out of the game.
1: Yeah, I don't blame Tony for getting thrown out of this game. I mean, there was multiple things happening here that where they really, you know, if there's three umpires there, one guy was not there. They sent one guy out. Someone was going to replace him, but there was only three. But they really missed the boat on this as well. So, you know, in this day and age with all these crazy windups that look like stretches, when you have a man on third base, you have to declare to the umpire whether you're going out of the stretch or if you're going out of the windup. And if you do not declare which way you're going and you throw a pitch, it's a balk immediately. And if, when there's a balk, you know, regardless what the pitch was, the pitch doesn't count. It's nullified and the runner at third goes home. Well, Molly has one of those hybrid deliveries. He looks like he's starting in the stretch and then he pushes his foot forward and then goes up into a semi-windup. So anyways, he throws a pitch, it's a strike, and nobody says anything. Okay, they should have balked him right then and there because he did not declare, and that was on him. But they don't say anything. Now Molly gets the ball back, and he's getting ready to throw his second pitch, and the third base coach for the Rockies is yelling, talking to the third base coach. He didn't declare what, and he was right. So now they start walking towards the mound. Molly steps off the mound. And now they all get together and they call a balk. And of course, they didn't call it in the moment. You know, they waited, the pitch went by, and then they waited till Molly had the ball back and actually was getting ready to throw another pitch, but stepped off the mound, and then they're going to call a balk. And Tony's argument is valid. You can't go back in time and do that. And then the other side, Marty, which you saw, the score bet has 0-1, and there's another mistake. The umpire did not say the count is 0-0 when he went back to pitching after they scored the run, right? He's got to let you know the count. So Molly throws two more fastballs. The guy strikes out. He walks to the dugout, and they call him back. You're not out because that first strike was nullified because of the balk. So never seen that. That's a crazy play for sure, and it wasn't a good play for the umpires.
0: All right. Well, Tony Vitello got his money's worth, I'll tell you that.
1: Yes.
0: So that was, it was good to see it. Well, we had action in the game yesterday, and one of my favorite plays, the hit, it looked like a hit and run. Ramos finally gets a hit. You know, Freeland kind of shut the Giants down there until the fifth inning. Ramos gets the hit, and that brings up my favorite player, Arise. And it looked like a hit and run, and Arise hit it perfectly between the where the shortstop should have been, and you get first and third out of it, and then, of course, Schmidt hits the home run. But how about a hit and run there, Woe?
1: Yeah, well, look, I mean, Arise is so good. He's probably one guy in the game could see the runner going, watch the fielder going to cover, and hit it where he vacated. He's that good. So it was a big play in the game. We got first and third, and you know, we haven't done a whole lot of that, and that really opens up an inning, especially when you're facing a tough pitcher, you don't have anything going. You know, you get an infielder out of position, and boom, here we go. And we used to do it a lot over the years, and Arise is a perfect candidate for a hit and run. And, of course, Schmidt came up and continued swinging the bat well like he has. He's got, what, I think it's 20 home runs now, maybe 19.
0: 19.
1: And
0: yeah, 19.
1: And what a half he's had. So, yeah, it was a big moment in the game. Of course, the bullpen shut him down, and we were able to hold on to that three-run lead. It eventually was 4-2 and win the game. So it was a nice ball game yesterday.
0: Look, Arise is something else, and I realize it's complicated, and maybe he'll get traded, maybe not. And there's a lot of things that get into this. But, whoa, when you watch this guy play, I'm not sure there's another hitter in baseball. He'll take a pitch just for the heck of it, and then he'll start laughing. It's almost like Bonds, where, you know, he knows he's going to get a pitch to hit eventually, and he's going to hit it.
1: Yeah, I've never seen anything like it. I mean, I didn't see Pete Rose every day or Wade Boggs or, you know, Rod Carew or Tony Gwynn. I saw a little bit, but not every day. And good hitters are not afraid to take a strike. But I have never seen a hitter take the second strike where he's not even thinking about swinging. And he does that. He predetermines. Most of the time, you know, you're looking for a pitch in your zone. And you may want to look at a pitch the first time you see a pitcher. So maybe you're taking that strike. But most of the time, hitters are looking for their pitch. So a pitcher throws a breaking ball that you don't want to hit. It's on the outside corner. You take it. That's what a good hitter does. You don't swing at it just because it's a strike. But again, Arias doesn't do this. He wants to look at pitches. And he just predetermines on the second strike, I'm not going to swing. And then sure enough, two pitches later, he's got two strikes on him. They throw a fastball down the middle or on the corner, and he whacks a base hit. So I've never seen anybody approach hitting like that. And as you said, he's very animated up there. The confidence with his hitting is through the roof. The confidence in his defense is through the roof. And it's really a good example for young players to see how important it is to believe in yourself and be confident in what you're doing.
0: You know, you mentioned that you used to do hit and runs. Who were some of your best hit and run guys that you've had where you could put it on and you know it's going to happen?
1: Well, Joe Panik was one. You know, Boach hit and run with him a lot. One hitter that you would say, why do you want to hit and run with him? Well, sometimes if you're not swinging that good, or, you know, you're in a little bit of a rut, it opens up a hole. Buster used to hit and run for us, and he'd shoot that ball to right field, and we'd have first and third. Those are a couple of guys. Any of the contact guys, you know, Arias could do it. Rodriguez with us, he's a pretty good contact guy. He hits that ball, you know, the other way really, really well. Got a big hit for us yesterday. He can do it. But, you know, the two that really come to mind most recent is Joe Panik and Buster.
0: Yeah, good ones. Boy, I didn't think about Buster, but boy, I always said if Buster wanted to hit the ball up the middle or to right field, he'd hit 400. That's how good he was at hitting the ball up the middle. That was his spot. Boy, you know, obviously we look at the first half. The closer situation has been well publicized. Well, if you look for a closer, what do you look for in a closer? Because the Giants have gone through half a dozen of them, and I'm not sure we've settled on anything yet. But what do you look for when you're saying, okay, this guy could be a closer?
1: Well, I think the first thing that jumps out at you is the stuff. You know, you want great stuff to where you can pitch, pitch in the zone and get swings and misses. You know, a lot like a Rob Nen or Brian Wilson. Or you just have a nasty pitch that is almost unhittable, kind of like Mariano Rivera, right? He would throw one pitch, that cutter, and he would eat people up with it. Rob Nen had, you know, he threw 96, 97, but he had a nasty slider. So those things are first and foremost. And you got to have someone that could command the ball somewhat. I mean, there have been closers that, you know, do walk guys, but they have such strikeout stuff that they get away from, they get out of it. You know, Brian Wilson had a little of both. He had tremendous stuff, but he could paint the corners with his fastball and with his slider, and that made him especially tough when he was in his heyday. But that's number one, is the stuff. And when you see guys with stuff, you say, okay, he's got an opportunity to do it, or he should be able to do it. But the second part is the makeup. You know, you have to have a short memory. You can't be afraid of the moment. And as we all have seen, it's not easy to pitch the ninth inning. Now, a lot of baseball people have debated, oh, we're going to use the matchups and, you know, analytics, and it's just an inning. Well, it's been proven time and time and again. The ninth inning is different. There's something, you know, the pressure, you know, the game's on the line. Not everybody can handle that. So as Felipe would say, you want a man that you can trust out there, and he's not afraid of the moment and has a short memory, obviously, because when you get knocked around, you got to come back the next day and do it again. And, you know, when you have shaken confidence, it can be difficult to perform in this game. So you have to have someone that hits like Arias with the ultimate confidence that they believe in what they're going to do, and they're going to get it done no matter how many times they get beat.
0: Mm. Did Brian Wilson drive you crazy, though? Because he would work the count and, you know, it's the old Don Stanhouse of the Orioles. Earl Weaver would smoke a whole pack of cigarettes in the ninth inning with Stanhouse on the hill. Did Wilson drive you nuts like that?
1: Yeah, a little bit. I mean, but after a while watching him, he always came back in the count. So, you know, it got to a point, you're still a little nervous, but you're less nervous because, you know, he always comes through and he didn't walk many people. And you're right about the old full pack. I played with Stanhouse in Hawaii in AAA. he at the end of his career, he used to hit me fun goes every single day, Marty, at second base. And you know what? He never hit a ball at me or to my left. Every ball he hit the whole season was up the middle. I was running up the middle and backhanding the ball and the slow rollers, and he drove me nuts. But even playing behind him, you're right, old full pack, it was 3-2 on everybody, and he'd come through and throw that slider for strike three. So it takes a unique guy to be able to do that.
0: Beautiful. Hey, it's the All-Star Game coming up. You were part of it for a number of years, obviously. Any All-Star moments that you remember that come back for you?
1: Well, I think, you know, the thing that's most special is not one particular moment, but is being able to be around the players, talk to the other players in the league that you, you know, compete against. I really enjoyed that, talking to individuals. I remember talking to, you know, Tulowitzki with Colorado, you know, a kid that's a very good shortstop, had a nice career. And we were talking about, you know, infield play. And he said something to me. He goes, hey, that Crawford kid you got, he looks pretty good. But what I don't understand is when on the slow roller, when he comes to get it, why does he catch the ball, then set his feet and stop and throw? And immediately I was like taken aback a little bit because that's the way I was taught. That's the way we teach it. That's the way the old school coaches that taught it to us is when you can set your feet and throw, you do it. Well, unbeknownst to me, and this is where I learned about the Rockies, how they all run through the ball. So, you know, they run through that slow roller, they catch it. Now, sometimes you have to do it, but if you have time to set your feet, we would set our feet. But they would take a ball that they have time to set their feet, they catch it, they keep running three or four steps and throw off balance. And Tulo did it all the time, and he taught everybody in Colorado to do it. Nolan Arenado does it. If you watch the Rocky players, the majority of them run through the slow roller and throw it off balance. So that was an eye opener to me. And, you know, it's done a lot. Today's game, Chapman does it a lot. You see him down there at third base doing it.
0: Yeah, he does. Boy, you know, you were an All-American soccer player, all Northeast, but we're making it All-American. You know, we're going
1: to
0: expand
1: it. All right, I like that, Marty. Yeah, that's good.
0: You know, you're a great soccer player. How do you like what's going on here with this World Cup? Are you guys watching it?
1: Oh, yeah, I'm loving it. Every chance I get to watch. You know, I think soccer is a game. I know a lot of people don't have a big interest in it, but I'm hoping this World Cup brings a lot more interest to America in the game. It's a great game. There's so much skill involved with it. And I watched Argentina last night, and the skill of these players is just tremendous. You know, watching Messi, what he can do with the ball, especially around traffic, way he cuts back and forth, and really, really enjoyed it, Marty. So, you know, soccer's in my heart. Matter of fact, you know, mostly because of my high school coach, it was my favorite sport in high school was soccer. I love my coach. I love being outdoors and playing soccer, and I really enjoyed the sport.
0: Well, the ball comes so hard at the goalie. You know, if the goalie doesn't catch it cleanly and bounces away, good night, it's all over.
1: Yeah, you've seen a lot of goals that way. And you watch the power they get behind these shots. They're just unbelievable. Sometimes, you know, they bend the ball or they knuckle that ball, and that's the tough one for the goalie to corral. They're going to have to get those gloves that the football receivers use and put some stickum on their hands. I'm sure. I don't know if they're allowed to use a stickum or not. That's, you know, I don't know. I don't know the rules of the game that much, but it doesn't look like they have stickum on their gloves, that's for sure.
0: Hey, could you do that? Could you kick it like that?
1: No, not at the level and the speed that they did. But when I'm playing against, you know, a small town high school that's in my area, and, you know, I was pretty good. Of course, you know, the competition wasn't the greatest, Marty. Most teams were playing football. We didn't have football in high school because we had such a small school. But I had a knack for putting the ball in the net. I'll just say that. I had 89 goals in 4 years of high school. So I enjoyed my time there, and it made a lot of fun.
0: All right. Did you have a nickname at all?
1: Well, some people used to call me Daddy Longlegs. I don't know. That wasn't a nickname that stuck, but I was skinny, right? Skinny and had long legs, so there you go.
0: All right. Soccer. All right, Sunday morning. This is what we do on Sunday morning. Well, I'll leave it with this. Devers, you called us earlier in the year. You said this is a legitimate power hitter. And he is the power hitter on this team. Maybe he's a little Barry Bonds-like the way he approaches the world. But I'll tell you one thing. When he hits him, he hits him.
1: Yeah, look, when you have a track record like he has, usually at the end of the day, you look at the back of the baseball card and he's going to have his numbers, it's just like the rest of the team, the key. I mean, we're getting guys on base. We just need to push a few more runs across. So he's going to have his numbers. He's going to have his homers. He's going to have his RBIs. And let's hope he has one of his best years and has a tremendous second half, because driving in runs is the thing that you need to do to win the games. And we could use a few more of those. But we're playing better, Marty. I'm encouraged, this homestand so far. You know, the bite, the lapses in the bullpen and losing those leads, that certainly has cost us and has been a bugaboo. But, I think all in all, we've been a little more consistent this last week. So I hope we can keep this rolling.
0: All right. Have a great holiday, and we'll talk to you next weekend. Well, take care.
1: All right, Marty. Great being with you.
0: All right. That is the Professor Ron Wotus. More coming up. Bruce Jenkins next.
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0: All right, nice to have you back with us on this Sunday as we get ready for Game 4 between the Rockies and the Giants, and it's the All-Star break. Bruce Jenkins, good morning. How are you?
11: Good morning. How are you doing?
0: We're doing well. Finally made it to the All-Star break. It's just another milestone of the season, and you look at the calendar, and boy, you know, we're more than halfway done, so it goes quickly, but yesterday was an interesting day because of the draft, and the Giants had the fourth pick, and there was a lot of intrigue what was going to happen, but they went and got the pitcher they needed. What'd you think about it?
11: Well, yeah, I'm really glad they did that. You know, they keep talking about, well, you don't draft for need, you draft the best player. They're the best player. They talk about three different shortstops. I'm thinking, they've got like 19 shortstops already in the minors. Get a pitcher, and they did, and they came back with the pick that they got in the home the Patrick Bailey trade. They got another pitcher who sounds promising. So yeah, I'm all for it. I mean, none of us have really seen the guy that the number one pick, their first round pick, but I definitely like it. They're raving about him on the air, and that's all we know right now.
0: Yeah, it was, and he was the number one college pitcher. So I was on it. Early, I said, get the pitcher, and then everyone sort of talked, as you said, about getting shortstops and all that stuff. But I wanted the pitcher. The next kid, the 19-year-old, almost looks a little Bumgarner-ish. You know, 6'4", 215, and they happen to say he can hit. How about that?
11: Yeah, I like that. Reminiscent of the guy pitching today, Lorenzen was a two-way player for a while before he turned to pitching. But, yeah, it's just... And you know, it makes you wonder sometimes if you draft a kid, why not try to groom him as a closer? I mean, if he's an obvious starter for the next 10 years, that's one thing. But if he's got lights out stuff and good control, they need a closer in the worst way. I could think of worse things than you know, zeroing in on a closer instead of the wild and unsuccessful experiment we've seen all season.
0: Yeah, boy, as you said that, I thought of Greg Olson from Auburn. The Orioles used him in the late 80s, and he was a closer right out of college. So that's not a bad point. But they did get Peyton Bonds. I guess it's Bobby Bonds Jr.'s kid. It's Barry's nephew from Rutgers. And how about that? Does he come with a recliner?
11: I hope if he does, I hope he'll talk when he's in the recliner and not turn his back to you, but or take a nap for 20 minutes while we're all waiting. But no, all I know is that he's a Bonds. I mean, they had a Bobby. I get them all confused. They had Bobby Bonds Jr. I guess for a while. Obviously Barry and Bobby. Bobby was the best player in the game in the early 70s, and then Barry took over. But you like the name? Well, you know, why not give it a shot? It gets you a little publicity, and maybe he can play a little.
0: Yeah. So that was their number three pick, and then they got Doug Wachter, who was a major league pitcher. They got his kid, another high school kid. So we'll see. You never know with the draft how it's going to turn out, but I'm glad they at least got three pitchers out of the first four picks, because that's clearly what they need.
11: Yeah.
0: You wrote a comment about Tony V yesterday, and it was interesting, and said, well, sort of, get off his back a little bit, let him manage, and let's see where it goes. So you're a little much in his corner, I'd say.
11: Yeah, well, you know, I kind of have been all season, partly because I just didn't want to join in the big pile-on. You know, obviously he's had his shortcomings, and he's coming in so blind. You can't imagine coming in without any professional experience at any level. He's a college guy. So obviously the same game. I think he's proven that he knows the game. I like the lineups he throws out there. Mostly the pitching changes make sense. But he was basically doomed to not have a good year. They weren't going to win the division, Lord knows. And early on it became evident that, first of all, they didn't have a good bullpen. And secondly, that San Diego and Arizona were pulling away from him. So you can forget the playoffs, too. So it's not going to be a big champagne fest at the end of the season for this guy. And he can't help that. He can't help any of that. I think he's a good guy. I don't think he's lost the clubhouse. I think the writers are kind of amused by him, and sometimes they like what he does, sometimes not. But that you're going to get that. I mean, the fact that he is a good guy, and you know, not some guy named Snitker. I mean, he's a likable, kind of a youthful kind of guy, and it was fun to see him kind of blow his top a little bit yesterday for good reason. I've never seen a rule where they went back in time 10 minutes, but they sure did on that bonk call. But I think Vitello deserves a chance, and I think hopefully he'll show up next year with more guys in the bullpen, better years out of the veteran players, whoever's left. Probably most of them are going to be still there, and we'll see how it goes.
0: And another year of a coaching staff too. I think that was the big issue.
11: Yeah.
0: You know, if he had Woe and people like that as his first lieutenants, I think he would have been in better shape. So we'll see how that turns out. But I agree with you. I think he will be back no matter what happens here. Couple of things. One, All-Star moments. We have the All-Star game coming up. You have a favorite All-Star moment?
11: There's a bunch of them. But, yeah, I mean, Willie Mays had so many of them. And I'm old enough to remember him leading off the game with a triple. He's leading off for the National League, and he triples. Mm-hmm. All right, here we are.
0: This
11: is the National League. This is the National League here. He led off another game with a homer. I saw Bo Jackson's home run off Russell in Anaheim. Uh-huh. That was completely mind-blowing. That's one of the great ones. I was at Dodger Stadium when James Randi Richard went out there with the sun glare. He was at his very best, and you talk about a guy who wasn't going to be hit. Oh, my goodness. And actually, Steve Stone was pitching, too, and he was unhittable that day, too. But that was – to be in L.A., I thought, where I'm from, and hanging around the batting cage, you know, during all the festivities and seeing all these guys. They had an old-timers game, and Aaron was there, and that's a big one. But Mays, you know, it's a long time ago, but he said one of his favorite catches ever was that he robbed Ted Williams of a homer in the – in the 1955 game, way, way back. The first time he ever played an All-Star game, Marty, it was Jackie Robinson's last All-Star game, and he actually came in to replace Jackie in that game. He went out to center field and moved Duke Snider over to left where Jackie had been playing in the game in Cleveland, And that was kind of an odd juxtaposition. And, of course, in 61, the game at Candlestick, they played two games for 4 years. They played two All-Star games to make a little money for the players' pension fund, if you can imagine. But he scored the winning run in that game. I mean, Mays played at a time where, I think I counted this up right, there were 13 All-Star games when he got to the plate four times. And a couple others when he had five. He's in there. What's next? All right, and so Cepeda and McCovey had a couple of those too. I mean, they didn't come out, you know, way too early, and all of a sudden the guys you really wanted to see aren't in there. But then, of course, you know, the Stu Miller incident was certainly one of the most famous. The same game in '61 at Candlestick, and we've all been out there during the day. It was a straight up day game, and the weather couldn't be better. But in the late innings, it gets very windy out there, and you know, right about the time that big leaguers are taking back batting practice for a night game, and so Stu Miller's out there trying to protect the lead, and the wind gave him a shudder, kind of moved him a little bit. Now the story goes that he got blown off the mound. Well, he didn't get blown off the mound, and he tried to make a point of that. It gave him a start. He had to stop his windup, and he got called for a balk, legitimately so. But he goes, he says, I'm always going to be the guy who was blown off the mound, no matter what. There were 44,000 people there, and at least 100,000 tell me they saw me flying through the air. You'd think I was blown out into the bay. But it's a great Candlestick story, because the wind caused more hell there than anywhere in the history of the bigs, I think.
0: Those are good All-Star moments. Those are good baseball moments. Just very briefly for me, Johnny Callison hit a home run in 1964 at Chase Stadium in Orlando. Got a big hit off of Dick Raddatz, the monster, who was a very tough relief pitcher for the Red Sox in those days, as good as they could ever be.
11: Yeah.
0: And Orlando got a big hit, and Alston told Willie Mays, now just get on against Raddatz. And Willie said, how am I going to get on against this guy? And somehow he got on, and Johnny Callison hit a three-run homer, and the National League won. So that was a good one for me. And Willie Mays always said to me, he would tell Walter Alston, just bat me first. You know the story. Bat Hank Aaron second, and Clemente third, and I don't care what you do after that.
11: Yeah. Oh, my. So great. And then, as I say, they tended to play the whole game, and you got that as a treat the whole day long. But and you mentioned that Callison homer and so many other moments. In those days, there was no interleague play. So Dick Raddatz, who the hell knows from Dick Raddatz? I don't want to face him. I know that. I'm watching him warm up here. But you hadn't seen any of these guys. You know, the National League guys get a look at Mickey Mantle. And, you know, it's just some really cool kind of moments like that.
0: Yeah, well, but I kind of miss it, that rivalry. Yeah. But I realize things have changed, and the interlocking schedule just changes all of that. All right, well, have a good afternoon. Enjoy the break, and we'll talk to you next week. Very good, Bruce. Thank you.
11: You betcha. Thanks, Marty.
0: All right, that is Bruce Jenkins. Coming up next, Mark Simon, Sports Info Solutions.
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37: For more than a decade, the Environmental Working Group has put out a list of the so-called Dirty Dozen. These are the non-organic produce contaminated with the highest levels of pesticides. Well, this year, spinach topped the list, followed by kale, collard, mustard greens, strawberries, grapes, nectarines, peaches, cherries, apples, blackberries, pears, potatoes, and blueberries. Now, all these fruits and vegetables are part of a healthy diet, so no one is saying you shouldn't eat them. Point is, though, you could consider buying these items organic if and when you can, and then taking extra care when you wash them. The FDA recommends rinsing all fruits and vegetables, even the ones that are organic, under running water that is slightly warmer than room temperature. Don't use soap, bleach, or any fancy produce washes. I'm Dr. Sanjay Gupta, helping you live a better life.
0: Subject to credit approval.
10: 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This is Talkin' Baseball with Marty Lurie on KNBR, the sports leader.
1: Mark Simon, the information wizard from Sports Info Solutions. Mark, I love you, man.
0: He is the wizard, Mark Simon. Good morning. How are you?
38: Good. How are you?
0: Oh, we're doing well. The pitching matchup today, I think we're going to go very lightly on because the numbers sort of tell the story here of Lorenzen and McDonald. So I'll let you gently go through that.
38: Sure. Michael Lorenzen is a guy who throws a lot of different pitches, none of them particularly brilliantly in Colorado. Trevor McDonald gives up a lot of hits on his sinker. He gave up more hits on his sinker in his last start than any pitcher has in any start this season. You know, two starts ago, he was really good. And I still think that there's something there for him. But he has definitely sputtered a bit to the finish here at the All-Star break.
0: Yeah, the best I could say about him, with runners in scoring position and two out, he's very tough. He's very tough. But other than that, Lorenzen just gets hit by everybody, and he's capable, but it just never works out for him. And McDonald, I agree with you. I think there's more there. It's just he misses with these non-competitive pitches, and I just can't understand it. So we'll see what happens today, but it is the end of what we say is the first half. And the Giants at 40 and 55, are they as bad as the record, Mark?
38: I think they could be a couple of games better. I think that if you look at like the advanced statistics and adding up all the wars and things like that, they maybe check in 10 games under instead of 15 games under. I don't know if that makes a difference to anybody. I think there's a lot of people that are pretty mad fan-wise, and I think that that's justified. And it's been rough. I think it is fair to call them right now a bottom five or six team in the sport. I don't think that that's unfair.
0: Yeah, they have the players. The pitching is the issue, and I think that's been the biggest problem. There's no mystery about that with all the blown leads and the blown saves and all that stuff. But offensively, they do have players, and some of them are having a decent year, Rise being one, and I think Devers is putting it together, and certainly Casey Schmidt. So when you look at the first half, it's not good. Anything you look for in the second half here, do they just continue to play the way they are, or can they straighten it out a little more?
38: Well, I think the story of the second half will be dictated by the trades that they make and the players that they bring in. And in an ideal world, I imagine young, major league ready talent. You would hope that there's someone out there that would be willing to make a deal along the lines of a Javier Baez for Pete Crow Armstrong kind of trade, if you remember that one from a few years ago that worked out particularly well for the Chicago Cubs. I don't know what that will be. I don't know that someone like Luis Arraez is in that much demand, but maybe there will be a team that loses its second baseman. Injuries happen. You don't know what's going to happen with regards to that. I think the thing to watch in the second half, too, will be to see if the league figures out Bryce Eldridge a little bit and if he runs into a little bit of trouble or if he continues to build off of what he's doing so far. And then, sure, I would say Casey Schmidt. I think Casey Schmidt has had an all-star worthy season. I think he has grown considerably as a hitter, although it's a little weird because he's not doing it. Most guys, if they hit like he's hit, they're hitting off the four-seam fastball. He's not. He's hitting everything else, and he's hitting it all really well. I want to see if he's able to maintain. If he ends up end of the year, 280 batting, 500 slugging, that's a really, really good year for him. 30 homers.
0: Yep.
38: I think that's a year for him to be proud of. It's a year of growth for him. Unfortunately, not a year of growth for a lot of other players.
0: Yeah, I agree with you. But he's not chasing the slider as much. And that'll be the big question that for him, because that is what he has done in the past. The biggest surprise team, I did this with Bruce a little while ago, too. Biggest surprise team for you in each league, what would it be?
38: I don't think that this is that hard, actually. I think the Chicago White Sox would be number one, tied for first entering the day. The addition of Munetaka Murakami making a very big impact for them, even though he got hurt. Then they have a lot of young guys that are pretty good. They can start a lineup if they want that's got like seven or eight guys that are 26 or younger. I think that's great. Tristan Peters in center field is another guy. Came out of nowhere. He's been terrific for them. He's a 26-year-old. Antonacci, Miguel Vargas. There's all these guys that have really stepped up for them. And the pitching as well, Davis Martin and Sean Burke. National League, I think it's the Marlins. I did not expect the Marlins to be this good. I think the Nationals are worthy of acknowledgement, too. Cardinals, probably as well. There are a lot of teams in the National League that are in that, like, kind of, I guess, upper middle class at the moment, middle class to upper middle class, that are somewhat surprises. The Marlins, the Nationals, Pirates, the Cardinals. I think those in particular have been pretty good. I like the Marlins because I think I like what Otto Lopez has done. He's basically played like an MVP. And I think they have some impressive pitching in Eury Pérez and Max Meyer to go along with the ace Alcantara.
0: I like the Nationals along the same lines. I just think that with James Wood and I don't know. It just they score runs. They just score runs, and I like it. And if they get the bullpen straightened out, I think they could hang in there. I agree with you on the White Sox, though. In your family today, it's a big day. Your father's birthday today, 80 for him.
38: Yeah, this one's for all the olds out there. No offense. I'm starting
0: That's
38: to get
0: okay.
38: that one too.
0: I like it.
38: Yes. So he's up there. He's at 80. He became a New York Giants fan at age 7 in January of 1953. My grandfather shared a hospital room with Hank Thompson. Hank Thompson immediately became my father's favorite player as a 7-year-old. Stayed loyal to him since. When the Giants left in 57, my dad was crushed, but he listened to the replays on the East Coast, the recreations with Les Kiger, who is well known for having done that on the East Coast. Went to Giants Mets games at Shea Stadium regularly, adopted the Mets in the early mid-70s, but was loyal to the Giants for as long as he possibly could be, and still, I think, peripherally hopes for the best for them. But yes, he's 80, and he taught me all the things that I know in terms of love of sports.
0: And he is at the he's been to the Polo Grounds, correct?
38: Yes, he went to the Polo Grounds both to see the Giants. He went to a night game where Ruben Gomez pitched as a, like an 8 or 9-year-old. And then he went to see the Giants and the Mets. He was at the first Giants-Mets game at the Polo Grounds. Willie McCovey hit 2 home runs. There were 45,000 people there. And as he said, they were all rooting for the Giants.
0: Funny. Oh, it's great. That's great baseball memory. That's good. That's good stuff. He should call me. We should talk. This is good. I like it. All right. Well,
38: he's
0: Mark,
38: not happy
0: appreciate
38: with the current Mets. I'll say that.
0: No, and it's not getting any better. How about the Yankees, though? I'll leave with that one. You're back east. The Yankees are in the news every day how bad they're doing. What's up with the Yankees?
38: Yeah, I don't know what the deal is there. I think the injury to Aaron Judge certainly has a significant play to that, and Stanton as well, but Stanton gets hurt every year. But I think without Judge, the lineup becomes a little bit smaller. The primary threat is Ben Rice, and then they don't have the secondary threats. And I think if you were going to talk about, like, how sabermetrics doesn't capture how one player necessarily could make an entire lineup better, I think when you remove Aaron Judge from it for 25, 30 games, I think that's where you start to see it.
0: Well, they could be active in the trade market, and that's where the Giants come in. So let's see. Chapman would fit well there, but that's probably a reach because he's got a no-trade clause. So I don't know if he'd want to go to New York, but they can use some help with the offense. You're right. All right. Have a great day. Enjoy Dad's birthday, and we'll talk to you next Sunday, Mark. Thank you.
38: You got it. See ya.
0: Okay, that is Mark Simon. Glenn Kuiper next with Kerry Crowley.
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0: Boy, we love Sunday baseball. Nothing better than talking ball with Glenn Kuiper and Kerry Crowley as our Giants warm-up continues. Glenn, first of all, good morning. How are you?
13: I'm doing great, Marty. How are you guys?
0: Well, we're doing well. And Kerry, how are you today?
14: Oh, doing great, Marty. You know me. I love the Major League Baseball draft. Gives me a ton to talk about. So this is a great weekend for me. How are you?
0: Good, good. Everything's good. And, boy, the season goes so quickly. I was just looking at the schedule, and, you know, we got half of July and 2 months, and that's it. I mean, it goes so fast. But I did want to start with the draft with you, Kerry. I know at the Standard you've written about it, and you've done a lot of research on it, and Connor Grossman makes his comments, too, on your podcast. But the Giants did go for the pitcher. thank goodness. We said this months ago that's what they needed, and they went for the pitcher. What do you think?
14: I think it was a great selection, Marty. And not only did they go for the pitcher at number four with Jackson Flora, who's got the 6'5" frame. He's a Bay Area kid. He's got a fastball that touches triple digits. They have gone pitching throughout this draft. They just made their pick in the ninth round, Marty, but six of their first eight selections, pitchers. And I think that was critical for this organization. When you look at the state of the farm system, they need more velocity. One of the reasons we've seen the rotation and the bullpen struggle this year, they don't have guys who can ramp it up to 97 and 98, and that is the difference maker in modern baseball. I love what Michael Holmes, Buster Posey, and the staff have done in this draft. I think they've made a lot of really important decisions that set this franchise up for future success.
0: Glenn, how do you feel about the kid from South Carolina? Is he Bumgarner-like?
13: Well, they sure

0: two of maybe, you know, what publications are talking about, maybe two of the top four high school pitchers in the draft, maybe two of the top five high school pitchers in the draft, and you did that with your first three picks. I would guess that the Giants are thrilled about that. And I think it's great. I do. I like the idea of getting more pitching. I think that's the right move.
1: Carrie, what do you think about Peyton Bonds? How would you think about him? I'm looking at his name. I can't believe it.
2: I feel a little sympathy for this kid coming to the organization where every family member has played and starred, and there's such a reputation of greatness in the San Francisco Giants organization. You almost feel like Peyton Bonds would have been better served going elsewhere for Peyton Bonds, because he doesn't have to live up to the family name if he's in the Marlins organization or Nationals organization. He can just go be Peyton Bonds. But I think that it's a great fit for the San Francisco Giants to be able to bring someone like Bonds into the organization. He's obviously got the deep, extensive ties to the franchise. The fans will love it. If he ever becomes a player at the big league level, and that's always a question for these third-round draft picks and guys who are later on, you never know. But if he becomes a guy, the fans are going to love it. It is a match made in heaven. But I do feel like it's a difficult path. It is challenging if you're Peyton Bonds and you're not this superstar prospect. There are going to be guys who look at you when you get down a rookie ball in Arizona, and they're going to be a little jealous, and maybe things will be different in the clubhouse. So I just hope that he can be himself, and he has the freedom to be himself down there when he ultimately reports.
1: Well, he won't have a recliner, right?
2: Right? That's good. That's good.
1: Right? He's just coming in.
2: You hope.
1: Okay. From Rutgers, outfielder. Let's see. He's got power.
2: Yeah.
0: Yeah, I mean, this isn't a legacy pick. I mean, this is a legitimate project. I mean, he was a top 100 prospect, and he's big and strong, and I guess he plays a terrific center field. So, I mean, not that anybody's thinking this was a legacy pick, but he is legit with size like that and speed and the ability to play well above average center field, which that's the report on him. That's not a bad guy to take a shot on, and the Giants did.
1: Glenn, what is Casey Schmidt's first half do to the ball club and his career when you have to look at it? What happens now?
0: That's a good question. He's been terrific. I mean, you know, I mean, he could easily be an all-star. I think it's terrific for the organization. Because he still is a young player, ascending player, but we're seeing him every day now really take charge of becoming a well above average player. And that's terrific. That's terrific for the organization. Wherever he ends up playing, you know, he's shown that he's terrific at third. I think he would be terrific at second if he stayed there. And they asked the kid to play left field at the big leagues for the first time. And you know what? He was okay out there. So I think it's great for the organization. I like the kid. I like the way he plays. He gets off a good swing just about every time. And, you know, and he's turned himself into he's a middle of the order hitter. I mean, he's hitting third for the San Francisco Giants. That's a big deal. So I think it's awesome, and I think he's well on his way to becoming a terrific player, and isn't that what we all want? As many good players as you can. We'll see what happens with Chapman. If the Giants try to trade him, it's possible. You know, he may not want to go, but there's nothing wrong with having too many good players. And, you know, if you have to move, you know Schmidt somewhere else, then you do that. You know, and that's not a terrible thing. So I'm excited for him, and I'm excited for the organization because, again, he was a second-round pick, and he has turned himself into a very, very good player.
1: Kerry, is there an offensive player on the Giants who's at bat you don't want to miss?
2: I mean, it's Luis Arraez every single time, Marty. He's different than 99% of major league hitters. And it's not because he's hitting the ball out of the park. There's four home runs this season for Luis Arraez. It's because it doesn't matter if a guy is up there throwing 101 miles an hour or if Tyler Rogers is coming in and throwing 81 and scraping his knuckles on the mound as he delivers.

0: Luis Arraez is going to give the same quality at bat every time. It's like watching someone put a puzzle together. That's what I compare it to. Luis is such a deep thinker at the plate. And I've just so thoroughly enjoyed watching his at-bats this year, the quality of them. And I think that they've rubbed off other players. I think that you're seeing Jung-Hoo Lee take some of that approach from Luis Arraez. I think that he is someone that you want to have around in a major league clubhouse. To me, he's a throwback to some of the older hitters that I watched when I first got into baseball growing up. And I just wish there were more guys like Luis Arraez in today's game.
1: Yeah, he's different, and I say he takes a pitch. He knows he's going to take a pitch. He's not going to swing, and then he laughs about it.
0: Mm-hmm.
1: That's the ultimate confidence. Let me ask Glenn this. What do you want to see, Glenn, in the second half from the Giants? What are you focusing on?
2: That's a great question. You know, there's so much curiosity about what they're going to do at the trade deadline. Is Arraez going to go? Is Robbie Ray going to go? I mean, I think one of them's definitely going to go. We'll see. But at this point, I think you have to look at, continued progress from guys that have taken kind of the next step, like a Casey Schmidt. Can Jung-Hoo Lee continue to be a 300 hitter? I think that's really important. The bullpen is the bullpen. It's not good. There's not a lot of confidence with really anybody out there. I just don't know that, we're going to see a huge amount of progress there. I'd like to see Landon Roop, take every start, get to 175 innings. I think that would be good for the future because everything has to be thought about for the future. I'd like to see Carson Wisenhunt, take the ball every fifth day the next 2 months, which I think is possible. Things like that. You'd like to see Bryce Eldridge just, grind through it. He's struggling a little bit now, but grind through it. And, that's fun to watch. I'd like to see Devers stay hot. We're seeing the Rafael Devers now that kind of what he's all about after a very, very slow start. I'd like to see that. So there's things to watch for. The catching situation. Is the Susak, Kavanaugh, Rodriguez, is that the future? Are these guys going to be able to grab this job for the next two or three years? We don't know. Center field's a big, big question mark. That has to be answered for the Giants. I don't know if it will be this year or not. But, there's still lots of things to watch for. But I just think it's the Schmidts and the Lees, can they continue to grow where they can, be impactful players, not just this year, but down the road, the next two or three years, if the Giants are going to turn this thing around.
1: All right, Kerry, not much left for you other than maybe Logan Webb.
2: Sorry, Kerry.
0: Yeah, I was going to say, gosh, I agree with just about everything. I agree with just about everything Glenn said.
1: Don't agree with Kerry.
0: I like to come on here and find ways to disagree with you.
1: How about Logan Webb? Go ahead. How about on that one?
0: But yeah, Logan... Yeah, Logan Webb's a fascinating presence right now for the San Francisco Giants because, he had the first inning the other day where he gave up five runs, and then he comes back and is just dominant against the Blue Jays the rest of the day. And I think there's still a world in which Logan Webb can crack the top five or six in terms of Cy Young votes. He's always been great in the second half. He's been someone who goes 200 innings in a season. That won't happen this year because of the injury that kept him out in May. But my goodness, he provides length for the starting rotation. He saves the rest of the bullpen. I think, you're watching someone who's truly special right now. And yes, it wasn't a great start the other day against Toronto, but I want to continue to see him pitch every fifth day and prove that he's the leader of this team and the anchor of a staff that, within the next two seasons needs to be contending for a postseason berth. And that's an enormous challenge for a team that's 15 games under 500 right now.
1: All right. I know we have to wrap it up. I'll give you one more. Give me your one shocking trade that Buster Posey's going to make. That one player that you go, wow, I didn't think he was going to move him.
2: Oh, man. Boy, that's a tough one. What if you kept Arraez and tried to sign him to an extension and you put Casey Schmidt back in left field and you dangle Elliot Ramos?
1: All right. That's a good one. All right. It's a thought. I like that.
2: I'm not saying that there's anything there, but, you know, there's only 9 spots in the lineup.
1: Kerry, you got someone?
0: Yeah, gosh, Glenn took my answer. I think that Ramos is kind of the guy because he doesn't necessarily fit the mold of a traditional Buster Posey type player, someone who really controls the strike zone, high on base percentage. I think, you know, he doesn't play great defense in the outfield. How about this, Marty? The Giants, I think, could do a baseball trade where they acquire a young, struggling player from another team and they give up Carson Wisenhunt. And I'll say this, the Giants need pitching. So why would they ever trade a young pitching prospect? Well, they haven't shown a whole lot of confidence in Wisenhunt over the past 2 years. It's someone who's dominated at AAA and has more than earned his stripes in the minor league, but just hasn't gotten a whole lot of opportunities at the major league level. And I don't think they know whether he's a starter or a reliever. He doesn't have a reliable third pitch. So why don't you take someone who's a quad A player from another organization, try to get him opportunities in a Giants uniform, and send Wisenhunt elsewhere to a team that can give him the starts or give him the innings in a role that they want to see him fit in. It's, you know, way off the board. I'm not saying it'll happen. There's a 1% likelihood. But you asked, and there's my answer.
1: These are good questions. These are baseball questions. I'll give you mine. Jung-Hoo Lee and Matt Chapman go to the Yankees.
2: Wow. That would be a big
0: one.
2: Wow.
1: All right. We'll see.
0: The Yankees are a good fit for both of them. They're a really good fit for both of them.
1: The Yankees have some players that they could give up, some young offensive players. And also some young pitching, so we'll see. All right, look, I know Giants warm-up has got to go. It's not easy to squeeze all this stuff into an hour, so I appreciate everyone's patience. Glenn, have a great Sunday, and Kerry, you too, and we'll talk to you next week.
2: All right, thanks, guys. See you.
1: Okay, thanks, Kerry.
0: All right, thanks, guys. Thank you, Marty. And I don't think Giants warm-up has to go. I think everyone likes the extra 30 minutes of talking baseball, but that's just me. I truly love it. The conversations with Marty and Glenn on Sunday mornings, always fun, especially a weekend like this where it's the Major League Baseball draft. We don't have to focus as much on the Giants and the Rockies, a matchup of fourth and fifth place team in the National League West, an incredibly disappointing season for the San Francisco Giants. We talk about that every weekend. We talk about our complaints with the bullpen, our complaints with the lineup, what this team needs to do with the trade deadline. Today, we're talking about the Major League Baseball draft, and we will do that on the other side. The Giants' first 10 rounds are complete. They've just taken right-handed pitcher Ian Korn out of the University of West Virginia in the 10th round. So a lot to discuss this morning with regard to the draft strategy from Michael Holmes, Buster Posey, and everyone inside that Giants front office that has really gone in on pitching and specifically gone in on velocity. I think this is a reaction to what the Giants have seen from the Major League roster this year, what they've seen throughout the organization, and identifying a real pain point for the organization and going out and trying to address it through the draft. And so it'll take years before we know whether this draft strategy was a success. It wasn't that long ago that the Giants had a similar draft where they went all pitching. I think it was something like 2021 maybe, where Will Bednar was the first pick and they went a ton of different pitchers, and that hasn't really panned out. But this year to me is a reaction to what Posey and Holmes have seen from the Major League roster, seen from the farm system, and understanding what it takes to compete consistently at the big league level. So I am Kerry Crowley. The show is Giants Warm Up. We are rolling with you until Giants pregame at 12:05. First pitch, 1:05 p.m. Pacific Standard Time. Pacific Daylight Time, I should say. Coming your way from Oracle Park, Kerry Crowley, producer Kyle Haar. 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
8: A better life with Dr. Sanjay Gupta.
9: Osteoporosis affects millions of people in the United States and around the world. It's a disease that basically causes someone's bones to become weak, brittle, and porous, which can increase their risk of fractures. Now, the good news here is there are things you can do other than, or in addition to, taking medications to prevent fractures before it's too late. One is to up your intake of calcium and vitamin D. You also want to eat more protein. One functional medicine dietitian told us that that helps build muscle, and if you're building muscle strength, then you are also building bone strength. You want to be mindful of your workouts. The best ways to build bone density, one therapist told us, are going to be resistance exercises like lifting weights, and also exercises that make your bones take a bit of an impact, such as jumping or even running, just loading the bones a little bit more. I'm Dr. Sanjay Gupta, helping you live a better life.
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23: Giants fans, first pitch isn't too far away as KNBR's Giants warm-up continues on the sports leader.
1: The pitch is swung out at a high drive into deep left center field, way back there. Goodbye! A three-run homer for Casey Schmidt. That's the one they've been waiting for. 4-1 Giants.
0: We are back here on Giants Warm-Up. Kerry Crowley rolling with you. And that Casey Schmidt home run that keyed Saturday's win for the San Francisco Giants is our Smokin' D's Barbecue home run of the week. 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You can make the case he belongs in the All-Star game in Philadelphia on Tuesday. And I think everyone can make the case that he's proved a lot of people, myself included, wrong with his performance this season. Yes, there's still a few flaws in Schmidt's game. I think he's got to become more disciplined at the plate. He has to figure out a way to draw more walks, but I didn't see this coming from Casey Schmidt. And to be quite honest with you, I don't think the Giants saw this coming from Casey Schmidt. I think, you know, maybe they just turn over the opening day second base job to him if they felt more comfortable with Schmidt headed into this season. Instead, he was projected to be a utility player, not projected to be one of the biggest difference makers in the lineup. Is hit this season. Comes into today's game with a .280 batting average, a .309 on base percentage, a .500 slugging percentage, and an .809 OPS. 19 homers for Schmidt, 17 doubles, 1 triple, 50 runs batted in, 7 stolen bases. He's played all over the diamond, all 4 infield positions and in left field as well. He served as a designated hitter. Casey Schmidt has had an outstanding first half in a season where the Giants just have not had nearly enough players performing up to expectation. So how do you rectify something like that? How do you square the Giants' struggles this year and their 40-55 record with the vision for the future? You do so through the Major League Baseball draft. That is how Buster Posey can inject this organization with a much needed infusion of talent. And the Giants have gone out and prioritized pitching in this draft. Not only did they take Jackson Flora, the top prep or college arm available, the top overall arm available coming out of UC Santa Barbara with pick number 4 on Saturday, they have subsequently used their draft picks on pitchers. 9 of the first 11 players selected by the San Francisco Giants, pitchers. Let's run through it right now. First 4 rounds took place on Saturday, rounds 5 through 20 taking place today. And yes, I do miss the days of the 40-round Major League Baseball draft. I missed the days of a guy like Sergio Romo, a late 20s-round draft pick, making it to the big league level. Ryan Walker, who I know has had tremendous struggles this season, and Giants fans don't want to see back at the big league level, but the fact that he was a 31st-round draft pick and ever made it to the majors is a player development success story. Those are the guys that I like to root for. So rounds 11 through 20 coming up, anyone drafted here for any team, if they make it to the big league level, they've overcome some significant odds, and I will be rooting for those kinds of players. So Giants take Jackson Flora with pick number 4, and then with the selection they acquired in the trade that sent Patrick Bailey to Cleveland back in May, they use pick number 29, a comp balance round A pick, take Carson Bowman, the left-handed pitcher out of Southside Christian High School in South Carolina. Bowman projects as one of the top high school arms in this draft, a very intriguing prospect, a great fastball, command of his breaking stuff. I think Bowman is the type of guy who could make his major league debut, 21, 22 years old, about 3-4 years from now. He could be a fast riser in the Giants farm system. And what I love about Bowman is I don't think he's reached his ceiling in terms of his velocity yet. You read the scouting reports and you hear folks say, yeah, he's up to 93, 94, but there's more in there. This guy's an incredible athlete. And so I think that the Giants being able to sign Flora in all likelihood at an underslot deal enables them to draft a guy like Carson Bowman and then with their second round selection go out and get Caden Wachter out of Jesuit High School in Florida. Wachter, a right-handed high school pitcher, and again, pick number 55, but consider one of the top 3 or 4 high school arms in this draft along with Carson Bowman. To add that kind of upside, I think in the first 3 picks was a very important move for Buster Posey, because you think about the Giants' top prospect list right now, and there are a lot of guys who look like they can contribute at the major league level, and there are a couple of guys, and Joshua Gonzalez and Luis Hernandez, who are 3, 4, 5 years away right now, who could become future stars alongside Bryce Eldridge in this lineup. But what this farm system has been missing, not just this year, but really for the last decade, is high-end, top-tier pitching prospects. And the Giants have gone out, and they've added Jackson Flora, Carson Bowman, and Caden Wachter, who could immediately be three of the top four or five arms in this farm system. I think Flora, obviously, is going to be the number one pitching prospect. I think Carson Bowman has a case to be the number two pitching prospect for the San Francisco Giants. And then you start to talk about guys like Arjenis Kayama, Kaner Martinez, and Jacob Bresnahan, who the Giants acquired a couple of years ago in the trade that sent Alex Cobb to the Cleveland Guardians. Those are the other pitchers who will be in the mix alongside Caden Wachter for, top 15 prospect rankings and top three or four pitching prospect rankings in the Giants farm system. Obviously, you've got Gonzalez and Hernandez right up there at the top. A lot of folks high on Johnny Level, Bo Davidson, the outfielder at AA right now, Dakota Jordan, who's having a tremendous season at High A. Eugene, he'll be promoted to AA after his participation in MLB's Futures game today alongside Gavin Keelan, last year's first round draft pick out of the University of Tennessee as well. And Jordan has already flipped a double into the left field corner at Citizens Bank Park in that ball game. So an exciting season for a former fourth round draft pick who the Giants took a chance on, a very toolsy guy who looks like he is working his way up the ranks. And speaking of tools, the Giants' third round draft pick is loaded with him. And it won't surprise you, given his name, Peyton Bonds, outfielder out of Rutgers. Yes, the nephew of one Barry Bonds, the son of Bobby Bonds Jr., the grandson, of course, of Bobby Bonds. And so he is someone who projects to, work his way through the farm system as a center fielder. The Giants love his defense out there in center field. They've scouted Rutgers in the past. Trevor Cohen came out of Rutgers, former third round draft pick. He's working his way through the organization right now. And Michael Holmes, since he took over as the scouting director for the San Francisco Giants, has really put a premium on scouting in the Northeast and in the Carolinas. And you see that reflected in the Carson Bowman selection out of Southside Christian High School in South Carolina and in the Peyton Bonds selection out of Rutgers. And also with the Giants' fourth round draft pick, Carlos Martinez, a senior sign out of Hofstra, someone who was really not on a whole lot of people's radars, but Martinez can crank that fastball up to 96, 97 miles an hour. The Giants obviously need more velocity in their farm system, and I think that Martinez is someone who, if it doesn't work out as a starting pitcher, and the Giants will probably find that out within the next 365 days or so, he could be a fast riser as a bullpen arm in this farm system. And look, you think top three, four rounds, you want those guys to be everyday position players or starting pitchers. That's not always the case in the Major League Baseball draft. Sometimes you draft guys who fit specific roles, and I think that Carlos Martinez could be someone, along with a couple of other pitchers the Giants drafted in recent rounds, who could rise through the farm system as a reliever. I'm sure that they will try him as a starter early on. He could go to the Complex League. He could go to San Jose this season, considering that he's a college prospect out of Hofstra, but I think that Martinez is someone who has the potential with that fastball and breaking ball combination to get to the big leagues. And that's what it's all about. Even if he's not a top 250 prospect or a top 500 prospect in the draft, and the Giants maybe chose him a little early, there's a lot of strategy involved in this, and I'll break that down momentarily. But we continue our look at the Giants 2026 draft. Fifth round, they take Luke Nixon, the second baseman out of NC State, North Carolina State, where the Giants also drafted Patrick Bailey with pick number 13 in the 2020 draft. Bailey, of course, traded to Cleveland for pick number 29 and Matt Wilkinson after spending the last four seasons at the big league level with the San Francisco Giants. But the Giants go back to the well there, take Luke Nixon, who had a successful college career for the Wolfpack. Round number six, a really interesting prospect out of McNeese State in Louisiana, Eric Nockstein. And I'm sure I'm not pronouncing that last name correctly, but he is someone with a great fastball who came on late in his junior season there. Eric Nockstein out of McNeese State, a highly talented prospect from Louisiana, and he's someone who could make a difference as a high riser in this farm system. Seventh round draft pick, they take left-handed pitcher Bo Bryans, who is a sidearm left-hander out of Jacksonville State. Total wild card, total lottery pick. No idea if that will work, but I do understand the intrigue there. Seventh round, you're not going to get an all-time guy. You're not going to get guys who are in all likelihood going to be starters at the major league level, so why not go different? Why not take someone who has a completely different arm angle and motion? Bo Bryans, the seventh round draft pick out of Jacksonville State, which of course is in Alabama, not the Jacksonville in Florida, but Jacksonville State in Alabama. eighth round. The Giants keep it in the South. They go Cody Brash, the right-handed pitcher out of Louisiana Lafayette. And this is someone who will almost immediately enter the farm system as a relief pitching prospect. The fastball up to 97, 98 at Louisiana Lafayette. He pitched out of junior college, and so did Knox team and Bryan's, by the way. Three consecutive picks, as Michael Monreal of SF Giants Digest, who does a great job with his YouTube channel, he tweeted this out. Three consecutive picks, and Knox team Bryan's and Cody Brash, who all pitched at the JUCO level before transferring to four-year universities. And these are small programs. The Giants really had to send scouts out to go find these guys at McNeese State, Jacksonville State, and Cody Brash at Louisiana Lafayette. Ninth round, they go back to the position player ranks, take Mike Mancini, a senior out of Vanderbilt. This will be a cheap sign for the Giants. Slot value for pick number 268 in the ninth round, $208,000. But a four-year senior has almost no leverage, so in all likelihood, he'll be signing for about $10,000 to $15,000 coming out of Vanderbilt. But the guy who I think of when I looked at Mike Mancini's stats, he hit over 300 in his senior season. Tim Corbin, the Vanderbilt head coach, really praised him, and he's produced a ton of major league talent, 1,000 OPS. The guy who I think of when I see Mike Mancini out of Vanderbilt, a fourth-year player, is Mike Yastrzemski, who's a fourth-year player coming out of Vanderbilt, drafted by the Baltimore Orioles as a, I think, 13th or 14th round guy. Spent four or five seasons in the minor leagues with Baltimore before he was traded to San Francisco in 2019. Starts with AAA Sacramento, comes up to the big league level, and ends up having a very productive major league career with the San Francisco Giants, and has now moved on after that two-year, $23 million deal in free agency to the Atlanta Braves. So Mike Mancini, there are some different things in his profile that project kind of similarly to Mike Yastrzemski. So an infielder, not an outfielder, but a left-handed hitter, fourth-year player out of Vanderbilt. That's the easy comparison on my end. And then in the 10th round on Sunday morning, the Giants select right-handed pitcher Ian Korn out of the University of West Virginia. Korn, 6 foot, 205-pound right-hander, good fastball again. And that is what the Giants have prioritized throughout this draft, is guys who throw very hard. And that is what you've seen lacking in this Giants bullpen this season. I think one of the reasons they've really struggled to develop enough talent in the bullpen and to cobble together enough guys who they trust in high-leverage situations is they don't have the velocity to miss bats. They don't have the velocity to generate whiffs, rack up strikeouts, avoid the ball being put in play. And when the ball is being put in play, they don't have the defense to cover up the vast outfield expansive territory at Oracle Park. So when that's the case, you have to have guys who consistently throw strikes, who consistently pitch with high velocity and have upside in their breaking balls. And that's what the Giants have found through this year's draft. I love the pick of Jackson Flora. I was on the record before the draft, of course, with my colleague John Shea of the San Francisco Standard, who does a great job covering the San Francisco Giants. We were both advocating for the Giants to take Jackson Flora at pick number 4. There are a couple of other guys in consideration, according to reports. Jacob Lombard, who ends up going 14th overall, the shortstop out of Gulliver Prep. He goes to the Miami Marlins, so he stays home. And then Eric Booth Jr., an outfielder out of Oak Grove High School in Hattiesburg, Mississippi, thought if the Giants were going to go position player at number 4, Eric Booth Jr. made a lot of sense. He ends up coming off the board at pick number 7 to the Baltimore Orioles. So the Giants building this draft intentionally around pitching. It's Jackson Flora with pick number 4. It's Carson Bowman with pick number 29. It's Caden Wachter out of Jesuit High School, the right-hander, with pick number 55. Peyton Bonds at pick number 90, the first position player taken by the Giants. And look, anything after the first 4 picks, anything outside the top 100, if the Giants get major league production and value out of any of these guys, that will be considered a success. All of your eggs are really in the basket of the top 100 picks. Anyone outside of that group who continues to the major league roster and ultimately contributes at that level for the Giants, that will be considered a player development success story. But you really need to nail the first few picks, and the Giants have gone upside in the pitching department with Jackson Flora, Carson Bowman, and Caden Wachter. And the toolsy outfielder, Peyton Bonds, coming out of Rutgers at pick number 90. Ranked number 81 on MLB.com's top 100 draft prospect list entering this weekend. On the other side, we'll give you lineups for today's ballgame. We'll look at scores around Major League Baseball. Kerry Crowley and producer Kyle Haar hanging out with you on Saturday morning, getting you set for Giants baseball on the radio. It's the Giants and the Rockies, and it's the first half finale coming up right here on KBR, the sports leader.
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2: 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I can't believe it! 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
9: For more than a decade, the Environmental Working Group has put out a list of the so-called Dirty Dozen. These are the non-organic produce contaminated with the highest levels of pesticides. Well, this year, spinach topped the list, followed by kale, collard, mustard greens, strawberries, grapes, nectarines, peaches, cherries, apples, blackberries, pears, potatoes, and blueberries. 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The FDA recommends rinsing all fruits and vegetables, even the ones that are organic, under running water that is slightly warmer than room temperature. Don't use soap, bleach, or any fancy produce washes. I'm Dr. Sanjay Gupta, helping you live a better life.
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0: Crowley back here with you Sunday morning, getting you set for Giants baseball on the radio. It's the Giants, it's the Colorado Rockies, and it's the final game before the All-Star break. Logan Webb headed to Philadelphia on Tuesday. He will not pitch. Alex Pavlovich and Giants beat reporters saying that from the clubhouse this morning. And Luis Arraez, Giants second baseman, will also go to Philly. It's time for our player to give credit to. 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And the player to give credit to today is Giants right-hander Tyler Malley, who turned in a strong start on Saturday afternoon. 7 innings, 5 hits, 1 earned run, 3 walks, 4 strikeouts. It's been a tough season for Tyler Malley. That was just the second win he's earned this year. 2-8. Win total matches Carson Wisenhunt, who's made 2 starts for the San Francisco Giants this season. The ERA sitting at 5.31. But if Malley can come back from the All-Star break and give the Giants 2 more quality starts, I still believe they can get some sort of a prospect in return for him at the deadline. Will it be a relief pitcher? Probably. Will it be a guy in the low minors? Probably. But nevertheless, I think that they can use Malley's contract, get him to a contending team as a potential 5th starter or back end of the bullpen arm, you know, someone who can throw the 5th or 6th inning when their starter doesn't go deep into a game, and the Giants could get a young relief pitcher in return. That's the way that the trade deadline works, and I think that if they target a young up-and-coming prospect in the complex league or low A, and they've got their scouts down there taking looks at these guys right now, I think the Giants could end up with someone who ultimately impacts their pitching staff, I should say, a couple of years down the line. So it's time to give you the lineups for today's ballgame. Here's how things will set up for the Colorado Rockies. Jake McCarthy, the leadoff man, playing right field. He torments the Giants. 9 home runs, 52 runs driven in, 14 stolen bases. That's team high for McCarthy. 301 average, an 851 OPS. Mickey Moniak, the designated hitter, former 1-1, 2016 first overall pick by the Philadelphia Phillies. He's caught on with the Rockies. 15 homers this season, 38 runs driven in, a stolen base, 283 average, and a 917 OPS. Hunter Goodman, the catcher today for Colorado. What a season he's had. 27 homers for Hunter Goodman, 51 runs driven in, 5 stolen base, a 251 average, and 862 OPS to go with that. Rumfield over at first base, it's TJ Rumfield, 12 homers, 47 driven in, a 298 average, and 861 OPS. Kyle Karros over at third base, son of Eric Karros, former Dodger. He is in the 5th slot in the order for Colorado, 9 homers, 34 driven in, 3 stolen base, a 266 average, and an 809 OPS. Cole Kerrig out in center field today for Colorado. The switch hitter will bat from the left side today against Trevor McDonald of the Giants. 4 homers, 22 driven in for Kerrig. Plays a great center field, by the way. 2 stolen bases, a 281 average, and an 891 OPS. He's worked out. He's been a good player this season for the Rockies. Troy Johnston in the 7th spot in the order today for Colorado. Left-handed hitter with 3 homers, 39 driven in, 4 stolen bases, a 304 average, and a 798 OPS. Tyler Freeman will hit 8th for Colorado. 3 homers, 23 driven in, 6 stolen bases, 264 average, and a 686 OPS for the man on the right side of the middle infield. And then it's Ezekiel Tovar rounding things out for Colorado today. 8 homers, 32 driven in for Tovar, 5 stolen bases. He's a special gifted defender, but he is really struggling at the plate this season. A 202 average and a 579 OPS for Tovar. Here's how the Giants will set things up for Tony Vitello's squad, the final game before the All-Star break. It's Trevor McDonald on the hill today. McDonald coming off of a brutal outing against the Toronto Blue Jays earlier this week. He went 2 2/3 innings, 11 hits allowed, 8 runs given up. And it followed just a stellar performance in which McDonald held the previous opponent scoreless. Which version will you see today? The Giants really want the version that has been great against National League West foes over the past couple of years. Elliot Ramos goes today in left field, leads things off for the Giants. 8 homers, 28 driven in, a 271 average, 775 OPS for Ramos. Luis Arraez, the Giants all-star, will hit 2nd today, play 2nd base. 4 homers, 35 runs batted in, 8 stolen bases, a 332 average for Arraez, who's in contention for his 4th batting crown this year, and he can remain in contention if he's traded to a National League team at the deadline. 834 OPS for Arraez. Casey Schmidt hitting 3rd today for the Giants, the 3rd baseman filling in for Matt Chapman. 19 homers, that's tied for the team lead. 50 runs driven in, 7 stolen bases for Schmidt, a .280 average, and an .809 OPS amid a career year for the former second-round pick out of San Diego State. Rafael Devers will bat cleanup today for the Giants. First baseman also has 19 home runs, a smidge ahead of Schmidt in the RBI column. He's got 52 on the season, .251 average, and an .803 OPS, but that's above 900 since May 1st after the horrid April for Devers. Jung-Hoo Lee moves up in the order. He hits fifth for the San Francisco Giants. The Giants finally, with some sense, to hit Lee and Eldridge ahead of Willie Adames. 5 homers for Lee, 33 driven in, a .306 average, a .771 OPS. Best first half of his major league career. Bryce Eldridge bats 6 today for the Giants. The rookie DH struggling a bit of late, but the numbers have been okay. He doubled in yesterday's game. 8 homers, 20 driven in, a .270 average, and .832 OPS. You'll take that from a 21-year-old. You will always take that from a 21-year-old. And heck, the Giants will take an .832 OPS from just about everyone in their lineup. They've moved Willie Adames down in the order to the 7th slot. A much needed move today for the Giants. 15 homers for Adames this season, but not doing much else. 36 runs driven in, 2 stolen bases, .224 average, and a .692 OPS for the man signed to the 7-year, $182 million contract. Drew Gilbert hits 8th for the Giants playing center field. 4 homers for Gilbert, 19 runs driven in, no stolen bases, a .237 average, and a .695 OPS. And then Drew Kavanaugh, the former 17th round draft pick out of Florida Southern, he's doing the catching today, the rookie, no homers. 2 runs batted in, a .233 average, a .536 OPS. A lot of singles so far for Kavanaugh in his brief major league career. We'll see if he can add some pop to that smooth left-handed swing that hasn't quite produced as much as the Giants were hoping when he first came up from the minor leagues. Giants pregame on the other side. First pitch coming our way at 1:05 p.m. Pacific time today. Michael Lorenzen, Trevor McDonald. It's the final game of the first half coming your way from Oracle Park right here on KNBR 104.5 680, the sports leader.
1: 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Welcome to another edition of Giants Baseball. And Giants fans, welcome home.
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1: Now in its 27th season, the ballpark looks better than ever. Where else can you watch a splash hit soak a kayaker in McCovey Cove?
3: That one is wet!
1: From the garlic fries to the cha-cha bowl, picturesque views of the bay, and 3 trophies in the lobby, there truly is nothing like it. The action on the field has also produced countless memories. With the Colorado Rockies in town, let's go back to May 25th, 2013, when Angel Pagan ended a game in the most dramatic way possible.
4: Pagan swings and it's a high drive to right field and deep. This one is hit really well. It is off the bottom of the wall in deep right center field. Crawford coming around third. He'll score. Pagan coming to third. It's Landry's going to send him. Here comes the relay. Pagan slides. He's safe. It's an inside-the-park home run, and the Giants win it 6-5. My goodness.
1: Live from Oracle Park at the corner of 3rd and King, let's head to the booth on The Sports Leader.
5: It's another beautiful day in San Francisco. Perfect day for baseball, and it's the final game for the Giants before the All-Star break, before Logan Webb and Luis Arraez head to Philadelphia to join the National League All-Stars. I'm John Miller. Dave Fleming is on assignment. Dwayne Kuiper will be along in the middle innings. We've got a full pregame show to come next.
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10: Swung on, hit deep to left. That one is way back, way back, way back. Well, it's goodbye, number 600 for Willie Mays and the bye-bye Baby Bonanza.
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11: On your proud home for Giants baseball, the sports leader.
13: Hey, everybody. It is July 12th in Giants history. We're going to go back to 2019. Bruce Bochy's last year as a manager. Not a great year for the Giants. But hey, Buster Posey had a good swing on July 12th, 2019 at Milwaukee, when the Giants were taking on the Brewers at Miller Park. You guys remember Sean Anderson? He was one of those Farhan Zaidi trade pickups. He was taking on Chase Anderson of the Brewers at Miller Park. So Sean Anderson pitching for the Giants, Chase Anderson for the Brewers. A little back and forth in this one. Brewers off to an early 2-0 start, top of the fifth. Giants tie it up. Two-run homer from Austin Slater, the Stanford kid. And then they take the lead in the sixth when Evan Longoria, that's right, Evan Longoria hit a two-run homer. So we jump ahead to the ninth. Now it's tied up. It's kind of a wild game, 5-5. Brandon Crawford, what a swing, takes Josh Hader deep. What a clutch home run from Brandon Crawford. Hader was basically unhittable. Lefty on lefty crime, too. But the Brewers tied it up in the bottom of the ninth, wiping away Crawford's heroics. So we go to the 10th. There's no ghost runner. There's just a bases-loaded situation for Buster Posey.
14: Now the infield comes in. Bases loaded, nobody out. For Posey, who has one hit and four at-bats, the pitch. Buster hits a high drive center field. Kane going back. He'll look up. It is gone. A grand slam for Buster Posey.
13: Man, road grand slams. That'll work. Dave Fleming on the call. Lorenzo Kane had to watch it go. And even though the Brewers would score one in the bottom of the 10th, the Giants win a wild one, 10-7 in Milwaukee with heroics from Brandon Crawford, Austin Slater, and big grand slam Buster Posey. That was on July 12th, 2019, and this has been Brian Murphy with this date in Giants history. 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
17: Kerry Crowley back here on the Giants pregame show. It's time to send things out to the booth at Oracle Park, where we're joined by the great John Miller. John, how are you today?
18: Hey, I'm really well. It's another spectacular day, and we're awaiting the ball game, of course, but also then the flight to the All-Star game for Logan Webb and Luis Arraez. Very excited for them, and kind of wishing that maybe Casey Schmidt could have been part of that, because now they sort of honor the idea of a utility guy, and it's more of a super utility. It used to be that you would call it a utility guy, a guy who could play second or third or short or whatever, maybe slip into the outfield, but he was not a starter. And I remember there was a guy, Tony Phillips. You go back a ways. He was a great utility guy, mm-hmm. but he was super utility. He was an everyday player and usually a leadoff guy. And it just his manager could put him almost anywhere in the field day after day. And that's the way Schmidt has been. And Schmidt, even in left field, where it's totally new to him, he has done really well out there. So anyway, they now have the ability to give a gold glove to the super utility kind of a guy. So, and the manager, Tony Vitello, on his show today, sort of pitches for the idea that, and it all depends on how he does the last 2.5 months of this season, that he thinks that Schmidt should be a strong candidate for that gold glove as a utility guy.
0: And certainly with the resume that he's put together this season, he's played third, short, second, first, and left field. He's done such a great job. And John, I think one of the biggest surprises about Casey Schmidt's season, the power. 19 home runs this year, 50 runs driven in. We didn't see this coming entering this season.
18: Well, we saw that he had the power. We saw it was primarily on display against left-handed pitching, especially a couple of years ago. He really bloomed or blossomed in that regard. But right now, he's doing well against lefties, but righties as well. And he's been playing every day as a result of that. So you produce, and you're producing on an everyday basis against righties and lefties, then you are going to be put in there. That's just the way it is. And I think for Schmidt, what is he? Against righties, he's hitting .261, and he's got 15 of his 19 home runs against right-handed pitching. So in a way, he's been even a little bit better than against lefties, hitting for a much higher average, .330, and four homers and only 97 official at-bats against lefties as well. So the numbers are still better against lefties overall, but I think that's the way it is with most good right-handed hitters who play every day. They put up some numbers against all types of pitching, and that's what he's been able to do.
0: Yeah, it's been really fun to watch Casey Schmidt this season, and Giants adding a lot of talent to the organization. We'll cover that with John when we come back right here on the Giants pregame show on The Sports Leader.
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0: All right, Gary Crowley back here on the Giants pregame show, chatting with John Miller, who's out in the booth at Oracle Park. And John, I listened to yesterday's Tony Vitello show, and he certainly seemed excited about the addition of Jackson Flora to the organization, the pitcher the Giants took number 4 overall. And they've had a run on pitchers in this draft, a lot of guys who throw hard, who project as potentially very useful to this organization over the next couple of seasons.
18: Yeah, he, of course, is well-versed in all of the top, not just college talent, having been a coach for many, many years at the college level, but the high school talent, because he was always out recruiting those guys, just trying to get them to go to his college and play. But he knew all about Jackson Flora and the Giants.

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2: Kick change, the sky's the limit.
3: 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John, have a great call. Enjoy the end of the first half, and hey, enjoy your All-Star break, too.
2: Thanks. And a couple of the top prospects already in the farm system played in the Futures game in Philadelphia today. Gavin Keelan got in there for an at-bat, as did Dakota Jordan. Jordan got a base hit for the National League futures, and as a team, they didn't get too many. So his only at-bat, he got himself a base hit. So nice to hear that. So, all right, Kerry, all the best. Have a great All-Star break.
3: All right, he is John Miller. I am Kerry Crowley. Our Giants pregame show rolls on here. And as John just mentioned, Dakota Jordan coming off a 3-home-run performance in his final game for the Eugene Emeralds on Friday night. He hits a double in today's future game, and he's on his way to Richmond, Virginia, where he will join the AA Richmond Flying Squirrels after this All-Star break. And the Giants, well, they play their final game of the first half today. It's Diamond Notes on the other side. Our pregame show continues with all the bells and whistles around the park. And, of course, our conversation with Tony Vitello right here on KMBR, the sports leader.
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3: 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Arraez, he's hurries with a triple.
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3: Luis Arraez did that thing he does so well. 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
6: 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For the Colorado Rockies, it's the veteran right-hander Michael Lorenzen, a Team Italy hero during the World Baseball Classic, but he has struggled this year for the Rockies. 3-9 with a 6.46 earned run average, 72 strikeouts for the big right-hander. For the San Francisco Giants, it's Trevor McDonald, former 11th round draft pick. He's had an up-and-down season, 3-7 this year. It was down this week when he gave up 8 runs against the Toronto Blue Jays. That ballooned the ERA up to 5.46. But McDonald has shut down a couple of opponents, including the Arizona Diamondbacks, and had a good outing against the Dodgers earlier this season as well. 50 strikeouts on the year for the young right-hander. Up next, it's our Keys of the Game, sponsored exclusively by Stevens Creek Lincoln. Experience luxury on your terms at Stevens Creek Lincoln. Buckle up and drive safely. For the Giants, it's get McDonald back on the right track. This is a young right-hander who could be a future part of this rotation, just needs to be a little bit more consistent, and you want him going into the All-Star break with some confidence. So shut down the Rockies at home, win the homestand, and all will be right for the Giants. Those are your Keys to the Game. 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None other than Luis Arraez hitting the lumber for the Giants. The second baseman leads the club with a 332 batting average. His 834 OPS is also the best mark on the Giants. 4 homers, 35 runs driven in. And after this game, he's flying to Philly. He's an all-star for the Giants. 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Where are you? Just drop in. 1-800-GAMBLER. The X Factor in today's ballgame. How about the catcher at the bottom of the order today? Drew Kavanaugh, former 17th round draft pick out of Florida Southern University, a fast riser in the Giants farm system, a 233 average, a 536 OPS, no homers, 2 runs driven. How about Kavanaugh being an X Factor today? I'm calling it now. 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Player to Bank On for the San Francisco Giants is the guy who could have been an all-star, should have been an all-star utility man, Casey Schmidt, who's done an admirable job filling in for Matt Chapman over at the hot corner since the veterans on the IL with the oblique strain. Schmidt has played all over the diamond this season. He's your Player to Bank On because he's got 19 home runs, trying to close out the first half with an even 20, 50 runs driven in, a 280 average, and an 809 OPS. 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Hey, that's my favorite airport. Big league travel starts here. Step up to the plate with SFO on the homestand. Thus far, today becomes important because the Giants have 3 wins and 3 losses. Today is the rubber match for the homestand and an opportunity to take the series against the Colorado Rockies. Giants won on Monday evening, lost Tuesday and Wednesday in blowout fashion to the Blue Jays. Won on Thursday, lost on Friday, won on Saturday, and trying to make it 2 in a row today against the Rockies. 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Since 1950, your pest control match. Who's been hot for the San Francisco Giants since May 1st? None other than Rafael Devers. He's put that terrible month of April behind him. Devers up to 19 home runs this season, 52 runs driven in, a 251 average, and 803 OPS. That mark above 900 since May 1st. And finally, It's time for our Stanford Health Report. 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Jason Foley activated off of the injured list. Foley has spent the entire year on the IL. He had a long rehab assignment with AAA Sacramento. It started, it stopped, it started up again. And Foley, former Detroit Tigers closer, had 28 saves back in 2024. He's been activated. Diamond Notes up next. On the other side, we continue right here on KBR, the sports leader.
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6: 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One final in the books today. It's the Pittsburgh Pirates over the Milwaukee Brewers, 14-5, a 10-run fourth inning for Pittsburgh in that one. Paul Skenes improves to 8-8 with a 3.57 earned run average. He gets the win for the Pirates. Bottom of the sixth inning at Camden Yards in Baltimore, where the Orioles and the Royals are tied 2-2 right now. Bottom of the seventh at Nationals Park in D.C., where the Nats and the Yankees are also tied at 2-2. Middle of the eighth inning in Queens, where the Mets are trying to blank the Red Sox right now. It's 2-0 in that ballgame. New York has held Boston to just two hits thus far. Top of the seventh inning at the Great American Ballpark in Cincinnati, where the Reds and the Cubs are deadlocked 4-4 right now. Chase Petty on in relief for the Reds. Marlins trail the Guardians 3-1. Phillies lead the Tigers in Detroit 5-0. Mariners hold a 7-0 edge over the Rays. Twins lead the Angels 3-1. White Sox ahead of the A's 6-1. Braves and Cardinals tied 1-1. Rangers have a 3-0 edge over the Astros. The Dodgers and the D-backs later on this afternoon. The Padres at home against the Blue Jays. And of course, the Giants and the Rockies coming your way around the park up next right here on KBR, the sports leader.
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15: 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He hits a little bloop in the right. 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Ramos went back to third, and the throw comes home late. Ramos scores, and the Giants win it. Rodriguez comes through with a base hit, and the Giants in 12 beat the Pirates 7-6.
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15: 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Ramos went back to third, and the throw comes home late. 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
16: Hey, everybody, it's Around the Park with Kruk and Kuyper. Today we're going to talk about, well, the standings as the first half is officially ending today as we go into the All-Star break. We'll talk about that when we come back.

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3: Hey everybody, it's Around the Park, the Crooked Kipe, and today is game four of this four-game series with the Colorado Rockies and the Giants, and it's the last game of the first half. And Kipe, I think it's kind of a perfect time to kind of take a look at the standings all around baseball as to what the stories are, what the surprises are, what the disappointments are. And let's start with the American League. You start off American League East.
4: Well, what's really kind of ironic in the American League East, if the playoffs started tomorrow, the Texas Rangers would win the West with a record of 48-47. So that's a surprise. It also tells you that division is probably going to be up for grabs. In the Central, the White Sox, they would be in the playoffs starting tomorrow. And, of course, Tampa Bay was having a really great year. So,
3: well, the American League West, I mean, I just want to stop you right there. I think Texas is the surprise of that league and or that division. And for the American League Central, the White Sox certainly are the surprise of that division. I mean, they've become a good story.
4: Well, you're right, especially with what Detroit was supposed to do and what Cleveland has done in the past. And then in the West, I mean, Seattle has always been the team, right?
3: Right.
4: Or at least recently. And it looks like that's going to be a really fun race with Houston, Seattle, and Texas to the very end. So, anyway, that's the other league. What about our league, the National League?
3: Well, I mean, the National League East is kind of as advertised, because the top two teams are Atlanta and Philadelphia. But Miami, I mean, they're coming into this game today, and they're 8 games above .500. And they're 3 games back of the Atlanta Braves that lead the National League East. And Washington has been a huge, huge presence in that division. I mean, they're at .500 right now, but they're leading the world in scoring runs. I mean, they crush. The big disappointment, of course, have been the New York Mets.
4: Yeah, I think Miami is the big surprise in the National League. And right now they'd be out of the wild card, but they're going to be in the hunt when it comes to the very end. The Central is always fun, just because Milwaukee and Chicago have been good, but the Cardinals are good this year. So there you got 3 teams. And in the West,
3: don't forget the Pirates. Pirates are 2 games over .500, and they're getting some healthy people back who are big, significant contributors to their bullpen, and they're saying that they're going to be active by the trade deadline. So they think that they have a chance.
4: Right, you're right.
3: And that's become a really good story.
4: I forgot you're from Pittsburgh. all right, now the National League West. Well, the West is the West. Dodgers are 61-35. That is the best record in baseball. And the Diamondbacks are in second place, San Diego. Probably the surprise team, Mike, is San Diego, because I'm not sure they would be as good as the Dodgers, but I thought they'd at least be 10 games over .500.
3: Yeah, and they're under .500 here as we go into the last Sunday of the first half. So, as always, I mean, there's some really good stories. But I do think that the surprise team of all of baseball this year is the Chicago White Sox. I mean, they've really opened up a lot of eyes. And when we saw them, I mean, they were physical. We thought they had one of the best bullpens in all of baseball that we've seen this year.
4: Yeah. And look, to be honest, we're disappointed with our San Francisco Giants. We all figure they'd at least be 500 right now, but they're 15 under, so they got to do better than that.
3: Yeah, you're right. They do have to do better than that, and that's the plan everybody has. So the big thing now is the trade deadline on the 31st of July, and we'll see some more surprises. That's Around the Park with the Crooked Kite. Enjoy the ball game.
0: Around the Park with Dave Fleming.
5: Devers swings. 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
9: Bryce Eldridge leads off for the Giants and hits a high fly ball to right field. Going deep, way back there, still going. Adios! That ball bounces out into San Francisco Bay. The first big league home run for Bryce Eldridge. And for Eldridge, the highly anticipated first major league homer.
0: Hear it all on your home of Giants baseball. We are the sports leader. After 3 College World Series appearances and a national championship in 2024, he's made the historic jump to the major leagues as the new skipper of the Orange and Black.
10: I'm fully aware of the tradition that's here. 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
0: It's time for the Tony Vitello Show, sponsored by Amici's East Coast Pizzeria. 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
10: It's a phenomenal place to live. 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Again, I'm humbled and honored to be here in front of you today to take on that challenge.
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11: I'm John Miller with today's Tony Vitello Show. Tony, the Giants bring up a veteran, a guy who's had a lot of experience in the bullpen and in the late innings, and a lot of success. Jason Foley, tell us about him.
12: Yeah, Foley's got a lot of savvy, a lot of personality. He's so fun to be around. And then he's got experience, as you mentioned, in crucial situations as a pitcher. Unfortunately, has dealt with some injuries, so it's been a pretty good climb coming back. Through that, he's gone through some different stages. I think one stage a lot of guys go through, no matter their age, is it going to come back the way that it was before, stuff-wise, the feeling of it all? And the truth is, it's probably not for quite some time, probably going to be after you've been throwing for a while full speed. So the key is to attack with the stuff that you have, and I think he's kind of battled back and forth with that. As of late, his stuff has made the biggest jump, reaching 98 miles an hour, and he was attacking really, really well his last go-around with Sacramento. So I think that's the key, is whatever stuff you got that given day, because it'll fluctuate a little bit because of injury stuff, and it fluctuates anyway, even when you're healthy, is attack with that stuff you have. But he does seem to be on the incline a little bit as far as his arm strength coming back.
11: And so what would the plan be for him immediately today, if the Giants have a lead in the late innings?
12: Yeah, it'll be interesting how we want to utilize everybody that's available. Yesterday, I don't think it's one of those things that goes unnoticed because Malley throws the way that he did, and then Brubaker did a great job. We had four relievers available total yesterday. Today, that number expands greatly, and really, other than Brubaker, probably everybody's available and a fresh Foley. So we'll see how the start of the game goes. We don't have anything to save ourselves for tomorrow. So if we have to go to the bullpen early, we will. But we've yet to really diagnose exactly what we want to do with Foley. We'll do that as a group an hour before the game starts.
11: So Foley, and I think the Giants signed him knowing that it would be somewhere in toward the middle of the season before he'd be able to come back. So he's here now. Now, Matt Chapman, who's on the injured list, and there was hope that maybe he'd be back after the All-Star breakup in Seattle. What's the latest prognosis for him?
12: Yeah, I told a bigger group of media folks that it's most likely, you know, it's not going to be Seattle, who's our first opponent when we return from the All-Star break, just because he hasn't had any activity, and he'll need some to ramp up. To what extent will probably be dictated by when is his first day of actually kind of getting truly active. I mean, he's been moving around and doing some rehab exercises and things like that, but just with that sensitive area of his core, you know, basically middle of his stomach, that you're going to be using in almost everything you do in baseball, especially running, where I think it aggravates him the most. It's going to take some time for he and the medical staff to feel like he's past it, and then he'll get active. So it'll be a little bit of a wait and see, but I know this period of rest for everybody is going to be huge.
11: And meanwhile, and I know we get so used to Chapman and the amazing things he does in the field every day that maybe we get jaded to it sometimes. But in the meantime, with him out, it's kind of nice to have a guy like Casey Schmidt, who seems to be pretty comfortable over there.
12: No, he's been phenomenal. And, you know, we've had a couple times this year where we know a team's bunting. Guy lays down a perfect bunt. Sometimes you're on turf and it favors the bunt. And then sometimes here you get late in the night. If you can get that thing on the grass, it'll die pretty good for you. So I'm really trying to nitpick or play devil's advocate to anything Casey could do more at third base, because there really is next to nothing that he could do. One of the other media members asked, do we technically have the best two defenders in the game at third base? And I know there's analytics to measure it, but it is really tough to compare guy to guy, especially when you're not on a team. But I do know we're very, very blessed to have those two guys defensively on the corner.
11: All right. So the Giants and the Rockies, and it's the finale before the All-Star break. More Tony Vitello next.
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11: Now more with the skipper of the Giants, Tony Vitello. And after the game, Logan Webb, Luis Arraez head to Philadelphia to join the National League All-Star team. And it's kind of exciting to have any other of your guys that you kind of wish were going as well that should be there.
12: Yeah, Robbie Ray, if you know, they select the teams earlier than this part of the season is done with. If you really stop it right now and pick names starting today, I think you'd have to include Robbie Ray. And then Schmitty, what he's done, we've talked about, is just it's so dramatic what he's done bouncing around and how he's had an impact offensively. And then Jung-Hoo has a case, too. I think in Jung-Hoo's case, it's really good. He's going to get some rest. There's been a lot of mental and physical fatigue on him running around all over the outfield. Casey, you could really, you know, argue he's going to get his day in the sun in the All-Star game. He's been asked to do so much. A good little timeout might serve him well.
11: So here we are, one game left and then the All-Star break, and the Giants will be well represented in Philadelphia for that. And that's the Tony Vitello Show for today.
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12: The front office has done an incredible job at making sure some holes are filled and being aggressive about making sure there's as much talent as possible in the locker room. And there is enough talent to compete.
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3: Now, Giants baseball on the radio one last time before the annual All-Star break for the Midsummer Classic. The National League Philadelphia Phillies will be the hosts of this year's All-Star game come Tuesday night. The Giants will have Logan Webb and Luis Arraez on that All-Star team. But today, the Giants need a win facing the Rockies here at home. They've won two of the first three. And Trevor McDonald, who was outstanding two starts ago, six innings, no runs, and just one hit allowed. And then he could hardly get an out in his most recent start against the Phillies earlier this week. So he's looking to rebound from that one. And Michael Lorenzen will be going for the Rockies. And the Giants added Jason Foley, a veteran late-inning reliever who was touching 98 miles an hour down at Sacramento. So he joins the bullpen here today. And if they have a lead late in the game, we likely will see him at some point in there. I'm John Miller. Dave Fleming is on assignment. Dwayne Kuiper will be along in the middle inning. Stay tuned. We'll come back with the anthem and the lineups next.
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0: 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This copyrighted broadcast is presented by authority of the San Francisco Giants and may not be reproduced or retransmitted in any form. The accounts and descriptions of this game, such as they are, may not be disseminated without the express written consent of the San Francisco Giants. Trevor McDonald on the mound for the Giants, and he'll be facing this lineup for Colorado. It'll be Jake McCarthy, right field. Mickey Moniak, another left-handed hitter with power, the DH. Hunter Goodman, he's headed to the All-Star game. He's got 27 home runs. He's the catcher, batting third. T.J. Rumfield, big, powerful left-handed hitter, first base. Kyle Karras, third base, batting fifth. Cole Carrig, rookie switch hitter, center field. Troy Johnston, having an excellent first half of the year, left-handed batter, left field. Tyler Freeman is at second base, batting eighth. And Ezekiel Tovar is the shortstop, and he bats ninth. Now the Giants starting lineup, and by the way, the starting lineups are sponsored by the Dolan Law Firm. They live here, they work here, they win here. DolanLawFirm.com. The Giants have Elliot Ramos, left field. All-Star Luis Arraez, second base. Casey Schmidt, third base. Yesterday's hitting star, big three-run homer, a long one into left field that broke a 1-1 tie. That was the winning hit. He's got 19 of those this year. Rafael Devers, also with 19 home runs. First base, hitting cleanup. Jung-Hoo Lee hits fifth, right field. Bryce Eldridge, another left-handed hitter with power, the DH. Willy Adames hits seventh, shortstop. Drew Gilbert hitting eighth, center field. And it is Kavanaugh, the catcher, Drew Kavanaugh, a left-handed hitter, one of six lefties the Giants have in their lineup here today, and he hits ninth. McDonald on the mound for the Giants against Michael Lorenzen for the Rockies. The umpiring alignment, Willie Traynor behind the plate, Jacob Metz first base, Ryan Willis umpiring at second, and the crew chief, Lance Barksdale, is the third base umpire. And the leadoff batter for the Rockies, as we're getting ready here, will be Jake McCarthy, sponsored by Ayala, Morgan, and Bazard. When you've been injured in an auto accident, you don't just need an attorney. You need a heavy hitter. Contact Ayala, Morgan, and Bazard. And the Giants are on the field. Trevor McDonald taking his final warm-ups out there. And, of course, McDonald, and we mentioned this a little bit ago, in the open of the broadcast, he was never better than his start before last, where he pitched six shutout innings, only allowing one hit. But then in his next start against the Toronto Blue Jays this past Tuesday, it was sort of the polar opposite of that, and he had a hard time getting anybody out in that ball game. And we asked manager Tony Vitello about the McDonald's keys to success and how he would best be able to replicate his success two starts ago.
1: To me, a big key is to separate innings, separate hitters, separate pitches, and have his best mentality going forward on each one of those pitches that he delivers. At times in this league, you're going to get hit, but what he's shown is he's usually a ground ball pitcher. The ball's usually on the ground or low when he does give up hits. And when he's attacking, he's outstanding. When he adds in walks to those hits, like any pitcher, it's trouble.
0: All right, so the throw goes down to second base, and we're just about ready to play, and we'll see how he's able to do against this Colorado lineup with five left-handed hitters set up, including McCarthy and Moniak, the first two who are both, especially McCarthy, he's red hot. But Moniak, a guy who has considerable power with 15 home runs already this year. So here we go. And McDonald sets and throws. And a sinker comes back over the inside for a called strike. 67 is the official game time temperature. Now there's a swing. There's a high drive out toward Triples Alley, deep right center field, way back there. One hop just in front of the 415 marker and up off the bricks, and they're saying it's in play. McCarthy coming to third, coming around third, been waved home. Here comes the relay. Too late. It's an inside the park home run. Jung-Hoo Lee, and I, from here, there's a yellow line, and I thought that that might have hit the bricks to the left of that yellow line, which would have made it an automatic double. But I can't say for sure that I got the best view of it. But the carom came off of Jung-Hoo Lee, and they're not going to score it as a home run. They're going to score it a triple and an error on Jung-Hoo Lee. 1-0, Colorado, after one batter, a ball that would have been a tape measure home run in Colorado at altitude, and a home run, I think, in any other ballpark but this one. Now there's ball one to Moniak. And now he swings and grounds one into the hole at short. Far to his right goes Adames. He's got it. Spins off balance. Long throw. In time. He got him. Nice play. So a lot of action right away here. Again, McCarthy gets credit for a triple. And they've never shown a replay that shows where that ball hit the bricks out there. There's at the edge of the fence where the center field fence meets the brick wall in right field. Now here is a called strike to the powerful Hunter Goodman. Now we're getting a look at it. And I don't know if that... Here's a swing and a base hit up the middle. Goodman drilled that one. Hit that one at 104 miles an hour. A low liner that hit the edge of the dirt near the outfield grass and skipped on through. And with one out, here comes TJ Rumfield. We gave you the time and temp. 1:06 p.m. first pitch, 67 degrees. The time and temp are sponsored by Kalshi. Kalshi, trade on anything, even the game. Another left-handed hitter now. Rumfield, big and strong, swings and fouls one to the screen. Strike one. That was a 92-mile-an-hour sinker that ended up on the outer third of the plate, above the knees a little bit. Big rip there by Rumfield. McCarthy getting credit for a triple. That's his seventh triple of the year. Now, McDonald ready. The right-hander holding. There goes the runner. The pitch is swung on and fouled off to the left and well back into the lower deck. Here's a check of who's on deck now, sponsored by TimberTech. 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Everything wood should be. 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And with Rumfield batting, it is Kyle Karras on deck. Rockies have quite a bit of power. And they have some speed with guys like McCarthy. Now the pitch. Popped off the fist. Drifting into shallow left is the third baseman, Schmidt. And he's got it. And holding it first, Goodman. So Rumfield got jammed big time there. And hit a harmless little pop-up. So now two down, 1-0, the Rockies ahead. And here is Kyle Karras, young guy, son of a former big league star with the Dodgers, Eric Karras, now a broadcaster. Right-handed hitter like his dad, and he's got some power. Here's the pitch to him, in there with a sinker at 93 miles an hour for a called strike. On one the count. On the Toyota out-of-town scoreboard, Yankees 4, Nationals 3, top of the ninth in Washington. Now the pitch, swing and a miss. He tried to check his swing on that biting slider that ended up down and out of the strike zone, but he couldn't do it. Red Sox 3, Mets 2, now in the last of the 10th inning in New York. Phillies... they'll be hosting the All-Star Game Tuesday, leading the Tigers 5-0 in Detroit, top of the ninth inning there on the Toyota out-of-town scoreboard. Now the pitch, way outside with the slider, backhanded out of the dirt by Kavanaugh. One ball and two strikes. Cubs 8, Reds 4. Last of the eighth in Cincinnati. Blue Jays and Padres just starting down in San Diego. Two down, runner at first, the pitch. Strike three called, and it's going to be challenged by Karras. He didn't think so.
2: The previous pitch was called the strike, the batter challenged it.
0: And I think he's going to win this challenge. They show it on the board, and it's just a whisker off the outside, according to the StatCast, less than a half an inch off the outside corner at the knees. Almost the perfect location for a pitcher, down and away. But the umpire thought that he had hit it, but it was less than a half an inch off that outside corner. So now 2-2 the count. So Karras has another life, thanks to the ABS challenge system. Also on the Toyota Out of Town scoreboard, the Mariners lead the Rays 8-2. The Giants will be in Seattle to take on the Mariners starting Friday after the All-Star break. Orioles 8, Kansas City 2, last of the 7th in Baltimore. 2-2 pitch. Swing and a miss. That was a high sinker, and he tried to check his swing and ended up falling over. And ruled a swing anyway by Jacob Metz, a pitch that was high and tight that almost hit him. So the inning is over, but a run for the Rockies and a 1-0 lead on the Liberty Group Protect Your Assets Giants Radio Network.
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0: The official score has changed the ruling from on the McCarthy leadoff that he had scored as a triple plus an error, and he has changed that now to an inside the park home run, which I think was the right call. Now for the Giants, trailing 1-0. Michael Lorenzen facing Elliot Ramos. And Lorenzen, the veteran right-hander, misses up and away for ball one. So a home run for McCarthy and a run batted in. Now the pitch. And that fastball in for a strike. By the way, I looked at the replay on my own between innings, which they never really showed it. That I could see on the in-house monitor, but that one bounced in front of the wall near the 415 and then hit off the wall and popped in the air. Here's a swing and a foul. From up here, it looked like it hit the ground and then went up and off the bricks, but it never did. It hit the wall and then came up quickly off the wall and then went right up in the air and dropped to the ground just near the base of the wall out there. Now the pitch and a slider outside. 2-2 to Elliot Ramos. Luis Arraez on deck. Casey Schmidt due up third in the inning. So an inside the park home run for McCarthy, his second of the year. And each time he has led off a game with that inside the park homer. Now a slow dribbler foul on the third base side. That was a sinker. Had him real off balance. But he just got a piece of it. Lorenzen, 34-year-old right-hander, 6 feet, 1 inch tall. 3 wins, 9 losses for the year. Now a swing and a pop foul out of play. Off to the right. He's got a 6.46 earned run average. In the 19 previous starts and one relief appearance. 92 innings pitched and 129 hits allowed. The batting average against him is .327. And he swings and lines one into right center field, does Elliot Ramos. Base hit. That was a fastball at 95, and he went with it. Good approach for him, and always has been. And he can hit the ball with authority anywhere from one foul pole to the other. With two strikes there. He was able to take that one where it was given to him, which was down and away. It was not a bad pitch by Lorenzen. And Ramos hit it through that opening with the second baseman well over toward the middle, playing him to pole. Now here's a called strike to Luis Arraez. Arraez now hitting .332 for the year. On his way to the All-Star game, .370 on-base percentage. The pitch. And it is low with a cutter at 90 miles an hour. Arraez, two more hits last night after getting 3 hits plus a walk.

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2: Med. The only other hitter who has led off a game with an inside-the-park home run was Bobby Witt Jr. of the Kansas City Royals, who has great speed. Now Schmidt takes outside with a sinker, and the count is 1-1. The Giants are trailing 1-0 here in the last of the first inning. By the way, the speed around the bases, Bobby Witt Jr.'s inside the park home run was just barely over 14 seconds from home plate back to home plate. Throw to first, and jumping back, standing up, is Elliot Ramos. A ball and a strike to count to Schmidt with Devers on deck. McCarthy's first inside the park homer that led off a game was just 0.3, a third of a second slower than Witt. Now the pitch. Swing and a foul off the right field line, well back out of play. And for McCarthy, the inside the park home run today, 14.7 seconds. So almost a little over a half a second slower than Bobby Witt's leadoff inside the parker. Here's a ball too high with a sinker. So the count is 2-2. To do what he did, and what Witt has done, what anybody does, generally speaking, on an inside-the-park home run, you've got to have some great sprint speed. 2-2 pitch, swing, line drive, base hit, left field. That was a slider that kind of hung up there, and Casey Schmidt whacked it over the left side of the infield with Ramos moving to second. The Giants have two men on. That ball ended up right in the outside corner. It was up enough, almost at the belt, where even though he was off balance, he was able to reach across the plate and hit it off the end of the bat. And he still hit it at 96 miles an hour. Ramos' leadoff single, by the way, in the right field was at 106. So here's Devers, left-handed hitter. And he takes the ball outside on a changeup.
3: Pitch is called the ball, the catcher shall.
2: But Hunter Goodman is challenging this call. He might be right. It's very, very close. They show it on the big screen.
3: Two challenges remaining.
2: And that it is overturned, called a strike. Man, that was a strike by a fraction of an inch. 0-1 the count to Rafael Devers. Two on, one out. Now he swings and slashes one, foul. A liner that went right past the third base umpire, Lance Barksdale, and ended up hitting several feet foul. And now it's 0-2. Devers, 19 homers for the year, 52 batted in. Now he takes a changeup that drops low, plummeting downward into the dirt. Goodman blocks it. Rockies with Goodman catching an infield of Rumfield, Freeman, Tovar and Karros from first to third. An outfield of Johnston, Carrig, McCarthy from left to right. 1-0, the Rockies are leading. Two on, one out. Now Devers takes very high with a two-seam fastball at 95 miles an hour. Rafael Devers, 19 homers, and most of them in the last 3.5 weeks. Wide open stance. Now Lorenzen ready, throwing. Swing and a miss. He struck him out with a curveball. And I think that fooled him. It had him way off balance and ended up way off the outside corner. Now Jung-Hoo Lee. We are coming to you live from the Chuck Chansey Gold Resort and Casino broadcast booth.

0: Oracle Park, San Francisco, the pitch to Lee. And that's in there, called a strike. That one, if Lee had challenged that call, he might have gotten it overturned. It was a low pitch, and the ABS shows it below the strike zone. Now here's a swing and a foul to the left side of the backstop, and now he's behind 0-2. That was a changeup, and that one he chased. It was not a strike. It was several inches off the outside corner. Jung-Hoo, whose batting average has really fallen off here lately, is at 306 at game time. Now, spin move by Lorenzen towards second. Ramos scurries back to the bag, standing up. Nobody was covering, though. Two on, two out. 1-0, Colorado ahead. And Lee swings and taps one ever so slowly between the mound and home plate, fielded by Lorenzen, and he fires to first in time to get him. Inning over. Giants got two hits, but no runs. 1-0, Colorado after one. 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
0: In the number two, the Rockies coming up with a 1-0 lead against Trevor McDonald with Carrig, the rookie switch hitter, batting left-handed. The right-hander throws, and a breaking ball for a strike, and it's challenged immediately by Carrig.
7: Strike, the batter's challenging.
0: And he's going to win. That was too low. There's been a lot of challenges early on.
7: Calls overturned. Colorado has two challenges remaining.
0: And a few that have been overturned already. I think that's three the Rockies have had overturned. 1-0 pitch. And that's called a ball. A little bit off the outside. 2-0 the count. And that was the width of a ball off the outside. Not a pitch. And that's outside. 3-0. So he's not hitting his spots at the moment. 3-0 the count to Carrig. 24-year-old rookie out of San Diego State. From the East Bay here in the Bay Area, though. Now he takes a called strike. 3-1. That one right down the middle of the plate with a sinker. Knee high. Now he asks for his timeout. Does Carrig and steps out. Or I guess not the East Bay for Carrig, but Turlock. A little further south. Here's the pitch. Swing on a ground ball right to the shortstop, who is playing imperfectly. Adames over to first. One away. This is the Taco Bell's second inning. Stop by your local Taco Bell to try their new Cantina chicken menu. And remember to live mas. Dave Fleming on assignment today. Actually, he did the national telecast from Pittsburgh. Paul Skeens for the Pirates. The Pirates won again. They have beaten the Brewers three times in the last 2 days. And there's a swinging strike by Troy Johnston. It was supposed to have been Skeens, the electric young right-hander, versus Mizorowski, the even younger right-hander of the Brewers. Both have been aces big time. But Mizorowski was scratched. Now, here's a swinging strike on a changeup. And it's 0-2 to Troy Johnston. Left-handed hitter with a 304 average. Three homers for the year. They said Mizorowski was under the weather. And he still wanted to pitch, but Pat Murphy, the Brewers manager, took it out of his hand and just scratched him. Here's the 0-2 pitch. Line foul down the right field line. On the Toyota out-of-town scoreboard, the Pirates not having to face Mizorowski, and they went out and scored 14 runs, including a 10-run fourth-inning rally. Wow. Robert Gasser made the start for the Brewers instead, and, man, he got destroyed. Now the pitch, high and outside, 1-2. Giants are trailing here, 1-0. Second inning, one out, nobody on. And the one ball, two strike pitch. Swing, ground ball to first, over to his right. Devers gets it. Now he races to the bag and gets the unassisted put out. Two down. The Toyota out-of-town scoreboard. Toyota, let's go places. Two down, nobody on. Tyler Freeman will come up. Later this month here at Oracle Park, pick up a T-shirt featuring Matt Chapman. Sunday, 2 weeks from today, the 26th, the first 20,000 fans receive a Matt Chapman T-shirt presented by Xfinity. There's a ball bounced foul by Freeman toward the Giants dugout on the third base side. Plan ahead and get your tickets now for the Matt Chapman T-shirt giveaway at sfgiants.com/promotions. Two down, nobody on. Freeman, a right-handed batter, the one-strike pitch. Ground ball to short, couple of quick hops right to Adames to throw to first. Inning over. Last of the second now, Bryce Eldridge, then Willie Adames to come up. Giants down 1-0 on the Liberty Group. 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
0: Here's the Ask the Announcer segment now, sponsored by Kaiser Permanente. A better idea for healthcare. And here's ball one. Michael Lorenzen, the right-hander, to Bryce Eldridge, up and away. One ball and no strikes. Eldridge, big, strong, left-handed batter. Giants trailing 1-0 in the second. The pitch on the way. And a called strike in the outside. And Eldridge wasn't so sure. But it was right on the corner. One ball, one strike. That was a little cut coming back to the outside. Now Lorenzen misses with a changeup up and away. 2-1. The Ask the Announcer segment. Which former Giants owner is here today at the ballpark? Now the 2-1 pitch. Swing and a looping fly ball into shallow right. Racing in, going into a slide and making the catch is McCarthy. Got kind of a late break on that one. That was a ball that traveled a banana-shaped arc. And there was a moment you thought maybe it would fall in front of McCarthy, but he was able to cover up on it after a late break. So one out. Here is Willie Adames. But it's Bob Lurie, guy who saved the Giants for San Francisco all the way back in 1975 at the 11th hour. There's a ball down to the way. The Giants had been sold to the Labatt's Brewery in Toronto with the intention of bringing Major League Baseball to Toronto for the first time. This is a ground ball now right to third. Karras has it. The throw to first. In time. And Adames is out number two. So two down very quickly. Giants trailing 1-0. Bob Lurie. Stop by the booth. Say hello. His lovely wife, Connie. Bob Lurie is 97 years old now. And he's doing well and still sharp. Corey Bush brought him over, and he and his wife to the, and their daughter, by the way, to the ballpark today. Now here's a ball outside. I beg your pardon. There's a late signal by Willie Traynor, and it's called a strike to Drew Gilbert. That was right on the outside edge. Giants down 1-0. Two out, nobody on. Second inning. And Gilbert takes up and away. Anyways, great to see him. And Giants, it looked like a done deal to go to Toronto back in the mid-70s until he came in. Now the 1-1 offering. And that's a called strike. And then the current Giants ownership group bought the team from Bob Lurie and began the ownership for the 1993 season. And they, in turn, kept the team because Lurie failing to get a new ballpark built and reportedly losing a lot of money with the games at Candlestick. Here's a swing and a pop-up. Shallow left. And the shortstop, Tovar, out, makes the catch to retire Gilbert. And the Giants go down in order. But then the current ownership group kept that team from moving to St. Petersburg, Florida. So there you have it. Bob Lurie, great to see him here today. We go to the third inning now. The Giants are trailing 1-0 on the Liberty Group Protect Your Assets Giants Radio Network.
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0: There's a high fly ball into shallow right in, and to his left comes Jung-Hoo Lee to make the catch. And Tovar, very aggressive free swinger, leading it off, swings to the first pitch of the inning and skies one to Lee in right. So one away, and now the leadoff man, Jake McCarthy, will come up. He has accounted for the only run of the game up till now with an inside-the-park home run out into Triples Alley, which today was inside-the-park home run alley. Now there's a called strike to him on a first-pitch slider from Trevor McDonald. McCarthy, 10 home runs for the year now. Mickey Moniak out on deck. On the Toyota out-of-town scoreboard, the Padres hosting the Blue Jays today. 1-0 Toronto, last of the second. And here's a liner into a fairly shallow right center, sinking and across and to his right into a slide. Jung-Hoo Lee makes the catch. He was angling in to his right, going to his right and coming in at the same time. Made a nice play there on that sinking liner. So McCarthy gone, now Moniak. And he takes a changeup for a called strike. Red Sox beat the Mets 3-2 in New York in 10 innings. The Red Sox got two runs to tie that game in the ninth inning to begin with. And then got their automatic runner home in the 10th. Mets couldn't. Foul out of play off to the left. And the count is 0-2 to Moniak. Yankees beat the Nationals 5-3 in Washington, in spite of James Woods' leadoff homer. That's 28 home runs at the All-Star break for Woods. 0-2 pitch fouled, or for Wood, I beg your pardon. Wood, when we say Woods' leadoff homer, it's Wood apostrophe S. But his name is James Wood. I think the 10th time this year he's led off a game with a home run. Ricky Henderson-like. Here's the 0-2 pitch. A little bit high. 1-2. Phillies beat the Tigers 5-0. Wheeler got the win over Skubal. What a matchup there. It was 1-0 Phillies into the sixth inning. Then they got four more runs in the sixth. Cubs beat the Reds 8-4 in Cincinnati. Now the pitch is swung on and hit high in the air to right. And moving laterally to his left, shy of the warning track, Lee's got it. Three up, three down. That's eight in a row now retired by McDonald. Giants will have Kavanaugh, then the top of the order. Ramos and Arise coming up, trailing 1-0 on the Liberty Group. Protect your assets. Giants Radio Network.
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0: 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There's ball one off the outside to Drew Kavanaugh, left-handed hitter. Now Lorenzen throws, and there's a high fly ball out into straightaway center back near the warning track, and the wind seems to be carrying it, but right at the edge of the track, reaching up to catch it, was Carrig, one away. That was instructive. I think to see that ball carry as well as it did. It kind of fooled Carrig a little bit. Had to go an extra 10 or 12 feet back at the last. Now Elliot Ramos, right-handed hitter. He drilled a single to right center his first time. The pitch to him, too high. One ball and no strikes. 1-0. The Rockies leading. The first batter of the game, Jake McCarthy, hit an inside the park home run. Now the 1-0 pitch. Swing and a ground ball toward the middle. And through. Base hit. That looked like one of those Cactus League base hits on a very hard infield during spring training. But the shortstop was playing him to pull. And he hit it on the shortstop side a second. And Tovar, who's got a lot of range, he's an excellent gold glove caliber shortstop, but he had no chance to get back to it. And although it was a ground ball, he hit it at 100 miles an hour. So Ramos is 2-for-2, and here is Luis Arraez, left-handed batter, and he takes low, ball one. In other words, he hit it sharply enough to not give Tovar enough time to go get it. Rumfield plays on the bag, holding against Ramos at first. And Arraez takes way inside and low. He had to jump back out of the way and get his left foot out of harm's way. That was a boring in on that back foot. 2-0 the count. Arraez hit a fly ball to shallow left center his first time. He's 0-for-1. Now the set, the pitch. Outside with a sinker. 3-0. Gary Pettis, the third base coach for the Giants, and Shane Robinson coaching over at first. 1-0, Colorado leading. And there's ball four inside. It's a four-pitch walk to Arraez. That moves Ramos over to second. Arraez will take up at first, and here comes Casey Schmidt. By the way, with Dave Fleming on assignment, Dwayne Kuiper will be here for the middle inning, starting in the next inning, the fourth. Now the stretch and the pitch, and he fouls it down off his left foot. Ouch. Or maybe, was it the back foot? He kind of kicked the back foot around as if trying to shake off some pain in that one. Schmidt got a base hit his first time into left field. He's got a .282 average. 19 homers, tied for the club lead with Devers, who is on deck. And he has 50 runs batted in, second on the team in that category to Devers. Now the pitch. Inside, a little too tight with a sinker. That movement, as the ball was coming in the inner half of the plate, and almost ended up hitting him. One ball and one strike to count. Second baseman, Freeman, well over toward the middle. Now here is a curveball. That drops back in there for a called strike. That was right at the belt, right on the inside, right under the hands. Ramos at second, Arraez at first. The Giants trailing, 1-0. The pitch. Ground ball right back to the pitcher. Lorenzen throws to second, one. The relay back to first. Inning-ending double play. And so it goes for the Giants. So trailing 1-0 after three. Dwayne Kuiper will be along for the middle innings upcoming. 1-0 Rockies on the Liberty Group. Protect your assets. 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
0: All right, Dwayne Kuiper back here at Oracle Park. Hey, I get to be on the radio side. It's 1-0. Colorado is standing in to hit first in this inning. Will be Hunter Goodman as Trevor McDonald deals, and there's a bouncing ball to third. Charging is Casey Smith, throwing on the run, and he got him. So right off the bat, one pitch, one out here in the Rockies' half of the fourth inning. And that'll bring to the plate T.J. Rumfield. And Rumfield, left-handed hitter, takes the pitch high. I'm sure... Unless you're just tuning in now, that would mean you had no idea how this game started. There's a pitch a little bit wide. It's 2-0. Well, it started with Jake McCarthy hitting one out to Triple's Alley, which ended up not being a triple, but an inside the park home run. And the next pitch is inside. It's 3-0. Which I... don't recall having seen that before, although as each year goes by, I forget the earlier years. There's a pitch down low for ball four, so that's unusual. First walk issued by McDonald, and it's a four-pitch walk. And that's the first walk. And here's Kyle Karros, the son of Eric Karros. Right-handed hitter. He's like his dad. He's got some power and the pitch. And a bouncing ball to Schmidt. It's a fair ball. He slings it across the diamond. And Devers has to slide across the bag. And he keeps his right foot on the bag to get the out. And on the play, Rumfield goes to second. That ball looked like it was going to go foul. And then instead of kicking towards foul territory, it did something really weird and it kicked the other way. And it turned out that Casey Schmidt had to make a nice play, which he did. So here's Cole Kerrig with Rumfield in scoring position. And the pitch, and a swing and a foul off of Kavanaugh as it rolls around the home plate area. And it's no balls and one strike. A run on two hits for the Rockies, for the Giants. No runs on three hits. They've had a couple of innings where they've had two base runners on. Here's the 0-1, and it's a fastball on the inside corner. It's 0-2. Kevin McDonald trying to bounce back after a really rough start in his last start against the Blue Jays. So here we go, 0-2. To Cole Kerrig. And the pitch. And he hit him. And he hits Kerrig on the leg on an 0-2 pitch. Boy, you work so hard to get a guy 0-2, and then you hit him. Which I'm quite sure he wasn't trying to do, but it was a breaking ball, and it hit Kerrig on the back ankle. That would be the left ankle. So it avoided the right ankle and went right to the back one. Now you've got Troy Johnson, who's hitting at 303. McDonald at the belt. He looks to second, and he throws. And there's a fastball at the knees for a called strike. Rockies 1, Giants nothing. Is McDonald pauses again right at the belt and the pitch. And there's a bouncing ball foul right in and out of the end of the Rockies dugout along the first base side. And we'll reset and do it again. So McDonald's done a good job again getting out in front. So here he goes. He's at the belt. He looks to second. Looks again. The pitch. In the dirt. Blocked by Kavanaugh. Very nicely done. And it's now 1-2. On deck is Tyler Freeman, but first the 1-2 pitch to Johnson. Here it is. And it's outside and high. Johnson with the ground ball out in the second inning is now 0-4 in this series. So that means he's made one start. The pitch in the dirt, 3-2. McDonald trying to get Johnson to fish, and he doesn't want to do it. McDonald got the ball back on the mound, and although he wasn't on the rubber, so it doesn't matter, but he fell out of his glove, and it rolled down the mound. Now he's back up there, and he looks in, and now Johnson takes time. So this appears to be a pitch that just doesn't want to be thrown. All right, Johnson now back in the box, and McDonald back on the hill. And he pauses. Runners will go. The pitch. Swinging a sharp ground ball. And Devers digs it out at first. He goes to the bag, and that'll end the inning. So, McDonald pitches through a walk and a hit batter. Giants are coming up. And Devers will lead things off. It's 1-0. 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Protect your assets. Giants Radio Network.
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0: All right, we've reached the home half of the fourth inning. Rockies with a 1-0 lead. Here's the pitch to Devers, and Devers takes a pitch outside for a ball. Take a peek at the Toyota out-of-town scoreboard. Here's the pitch to Devers, and Devers lines it to center field. Carrig is there, and at the very end, he reaches up and he makes the catch. Devers hit that ball right on the nose. Start from the bottom. Our finals, the White Sox beat the Athletics 9-1. That game was in Chicago. The Guardians beat the Red Hot Marlins 5-2. John Lee, ground ball to short. Right there is Tovar. He's got it near the bag. Throws to first. So there's two quick outs. Let's pause for station identification. 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
0: All right, here's Eldridge. I'm Dwayne Kuiper, along with John Miller, who's over on the TV side. Derek Chan is with me. He is officially my broadcast partner right now, who's not allowed to speak. Here's the pitch to Eldridge, and a swing and a foul back. So anyway, the Guardians beat the Marlins. The Mariners travel to Florida, and they beat the Rays 8-2. Twins at home beat the Angels by a margin of 4-2. The pitch to Eldridge is outside for a ball. Phillies 5, Tigers nothing. That game is in Detroit. Red Sox are playing great baseball. They beat the Mets in extra innings 3-2. Eldridge takes a strike. It's 2-2. Yankees over the Nationals, 5-3. Cubs travel to Cincinnati and beat the Reds on getaway day, 8-4. Here's the 2-2 to Eldridge, way outside. Pirates over the Brewers, 14-5. Dave Fleming is on assignment, and he's now... Well, I'll just say he had that game. Here's the 3-2 pitch to Eldridge. He walked him on a fastball high. 14-5, Pirates over the Brewers. Games that are going on right now in the third inning, Padres lead the Blue Jays 3-1 at Dodger Stadium. Dodgers leading the D-backs 1-0. That game is in the third. In St. Louis, Braves and Cardinals are tied 3-3 as Adamas takes down low. Rangers and Astros, they're tied 4-4. That game is in the seventh. So that's our Toyota out-of-town scoreboard. Toyota, let's go places. Adamas takes a strike. One ball and one strike. Here there's two outs, and at first is Eldridge. Eldridge does not have a stolen base and not a threat to steal. The pitch. And it's inside, not by much. Adamas bounced out to third. Here he's ahead in the count, 2-1. Lorenzen deals. Swing and a miss. 2-2. Got a fastball right on the inside corner. So Adames trying to hit one in the gap. See if he can get the big fella to score from first. Here's the 2-2. Breaking ball low and away, taken by Adames. 3 balls and 2 strikes. Well, now, if you do hit the ball in the gap, with the runner at first on a 3-2 count, he gets to go. And then he does have a better chance, obviously. Here's the 3-2 pitch. Hit into left field, a base hit. It's going to fall in front of the left fielder, Johnson. Holding at third is Eldridge. And Adames comes through with a hit. So once again, the Giants are doing all of this stuff with two outs. They're setting the table with two outs. They're just not getting the two-out hit, which is going to be left up to Drew Gilbert right here. By the way, the loss in Chicago by the A's, about the White Sox here, they just won their 50th game. They're 50-45. And for the A's, they ended the first half, which technically it's not, but the first half before the All-Star break, by losing their last 9 games. So here's Gilbert, who takes a strike right at the knees. At third is Eldridge. At first is Adames, the 0-1. Line drive, base hit, left field. This game is tied as Eldridge stands on home plate. It's 1-1. I don't know if Drew Gilbert has figured it out yet, but there's a lot of base hits the other way. And once that kid figures that out, he's got a chance to be pretty good. So it's 1-1 now with Kavanaugh coming up. Kavanaugh is 0-1. The pitch, and it's just at the bottom of the strike zone, a fastball for a strike. Kavanaugh, pretty strong left-handed hitter. The pitch, and it's outside for a ball. 1 ball and 1 strike. Elliot Ramos is on deck. All this has happened with two outs when Eldridge took a walk. The next pitch is wide, 2-1. So they get the two-out hit that they were looking for. They were 0-3 with runners in scoring position until that at bat. Two and one, the pitch. Down low, 3-1.

See if Kavanaugh gets anything to hit here. He should. 3-1. The pitch. He does not. It's a breaking ball wide. So that loads the bases for Elliot Ramos, who already has two hits in this game. So here's Ramos standing in, and the pitch, and he takes a belt high fastball for a strike. Maybe a little high. It could be one that you could challenge. But Ramos feeling like he's in a good groove. Doesn't want to mess with the timing of this at bat. Here's the 0-1. Swinging a high foul down the right field line. That is headed into the bleachers. It's a quick 0-2.

0: 0-2, here's the pitch. In the dirt, nice block by Goodman, who is an all-star this year. My goodness, he's a catcher, he should be. And he's got 27 home runs. But right now, we're concentrating on Lorenzen. Oh, and two, here's the pitch. In the dirt, nice block by Goodman, who is an all-star this year. My goodness, he's a catcher, he should be. And he's got 27 home runs. But right now, we're concentrating on Lorenzen. My goodness, he's a catcher, he should be. And he's got 27 home runs. But right now, we're concentrating on Lorenzen and Ramos with the bases loaded. And the count is 1-2. And the pitch. Swinging a high fly ball. Deep right center field, but in the park, I believe. And it's going to be the right fielder, McCarthy, who catches it in front of Kerrig. And that'll end the inning. Giants tie it up. We'll head to the fifth. It's 1-1 on the Liberty Group Protect Your Assets Giants Radio Network.
1: 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We had our wedding right here at the ballpark. And when we had our son, well, he's been to 30 games before he turned one. 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
0: It's a 1-1 ball game as we head to the fifth, where Tyler Freeman's going to stand in as Trevor McDonald sets and throws, and it's outside for a ball. By the way, the Milwaukee Brewers come into town at the end of the month. It'll be July 27th through the 29th, so come on out. Check out the Brew Crew. They're good. sfgiants.com/tickets. And the 1-0 pitch is at the knees for a strike. One ball and one strike. Freeman bounced out to short. Here he fouls this one right off of Kavanaugh. And it's now 1-2. Well, as we wrap up this homestand, it bears repeating on what a great homestand it's been for crowds. Freeman pulls it foul right into the Giants dugout, right at the end of the dugout. Crowds have been sensational, and today is, they will not disappoint today. They've all been either sellouts or right around the 35,000 mark. The 1-2 is slashed into the seats down the right field line, so we'll do it again. Giants open up the second part of this schedule on Friday in Seattle. Here's the 1-2. Line drive over Devers as he leaped. He thought he had it, and he missed it by a couple of inches, and that's a leadoff single for Tyler Freeman. So not by much did Devers miss that. And it turns out to be a good at-bat for Freeman. Here's Tovar, who's 1-for-9 in this series. Donnelly looking for the ground ball. As Tovar shows bunt. Pitch was high, so it's one ball and no strikes. Top of the order, and McCarthy's on deck. And a quick toss to first. Freeman back easily. He's got 6 steals on the year. The Rockies will steal. They're not like the Giants who don't steal. The pitch is a shot on the ground. Diving is Adams. He's got it. The stretch at second by Ariza. They got him. A great play by Adams going to his left. So they get the force play. And Ariza's smart. All of a sudden you change positions and you become a first baseman. That's what he did. So you wipe out Freeman. Tovar runs well, is at first. And here's McCarthy, who really runs well. Bouncing ball to Devers. Devers has got it. He goes to second for one. The throw to first! Double play! You think it's almost impossible to double up McCarthy, but a terrific strong throw from Devers to Adams, and then likewise Adams to Devers. All right, that ends the top of the fifth. Giants are coming up. It's 1-1 on the Liberty Group Protect Your Assets Giants Radio Network.
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0: Rockies 1, Giants 1. Arise takes the first pitch for a strike. It'll be the top of the order, minus Ramos. Arise waits, and he fouls this one back. Arise is 0-for-1. He

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7: All right, here we are in the top of the sixth inning from Oracle Park. It's a 1-1 game as Moniak waits, and he checks his swing, but it's a called strike. It's Moniak, Goodman, and Rumfield facing Trevor McDonald, who is about to throw pitch number 60. Here it is. And it's rolled foul right past Hunter Goodman in the on-deck circle. 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Here's the 0-2. Down low. And the last day to buy is July 14th. Okay, you got a couple of days left. 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The pitch. Swing and a miss. He got him. Only the second strikeout for McDonald. Hey, look, McDonald doesn't care about strikeouts. If he got the other team off balance, put the ball on the ground, strikeouts will come. Here's Hunter Goodman, 1-for-2. And he takes the pitch down low. On deck is T.J. Rumfield, the first baseman. Here's Goodman, the catcher. And there's a strike. It hits the outside corner. Really paints the outside corner. Goodman in the series is 4 hits and 11 at-bats. Here's the pitch. And he takes another strike. That was a slider on the inside corner. You don't see sliders to right-handed hitters where they throw it in the inner half of the plate.

0: But it worked. It's 1-2. The 1-2. Swing. Ain't gonna miss. That was the slider away. And now McDonald's got back-to-back strikeouts. 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You'll get a vacation voucher and a maximum tax deduction if you donate your car. And the pitch is a high drive. Left center field. Gilbert on the move. Gilbert's still on the move. He's there. And he makes the catch. And that'll end the inning. The strikeouts for Trevor McDonald. Two this inning. Three total. It's a 1-1 ball game on the Liberty Group Protect Your Assets Giants Radio Network.
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0: We have reached the home half of the sixth inning. It's a 1-1 game. Brendan Bernardino, the only left-hander in this Rockies bullpen, is now on the mound, and he's facing Jung-Ho Lee. And the pitch, and Jung-Ho takes a strike. Jung-Ho is 0-2. Sometimes it's good to see a lefty if you're struggling a little bit. Eldridge, your lefty, he's on deck. The 0-1 is a called strike. I think this is a little early to use your only lefty, to be honest with you. There's going to come a point in innings 8 and 9 as the pitch is wide, 1 and 2, where you're going to have Devers, Lee, and Eldridge looming, and you're not going to have any left-handers. 1 and 2. Swing and a miss, and he gets Jung-Ho Lee, who's visibly upset with himself. I'm about to bring up Eldridge. Yeah, he's visibly upset because he got a massively hanging breaking ball. So here's Eldridge. Eldridge takes a pitch wide, but there's going to be a challenge.
7: The ball. The catcher challenging.
0: And I think this may end up being a strike. Yep.
7: So Colorado has two challenges for me.
0: Instead of 1-0, it's 0-1 to Eldridge. Now, strike on the first pitch should really be a big deal to a hitter. Pitch is way outside. Here's the pitch, and it's outside. We're coming to you live from the Chukchansi Gold Resort and Casino Broadcast Booth.
8: Be where trouble melts like lemon drops.
0: The 2-1 is slashed foul down the left field line. Love that music. Two balls, two strikes to Eldridge, the pitch. Eldridge takes low, 3-2. Adames on deck, and then Drew Gilbert. Here's the payoff. Swinging a line drive, leaping at second is Freeman, and he makes the catch. Well, if you do everything right, it doesn't mean that you're going to be rewarded. By the way, try to camp on the field at Oracle Park. It's the Giants' slumber party on Friday, July 31st. It's presented by Mancini's Sleep World. It's a Giants-Padres game, but it's from San Diego, and it'll be on the scoreboard. So check it out, sfgiants.com/slumberparty. Adames shoots one into the hole, into left field, and a base hit, and just another two-out base hit. So here's Drew Gilbert. Chased down a ball down the right field line. Gilbert's two-out RBI single tied the game in the fourth. However, this at-bat, he's facing a side-winding left-hander. And the pitch. And a swing and a miss. Gilbert falls behind, no balls and one strike. Checks his swing on a pitch, low and away to even the count at one ball and one strike. Tie game here. And this is a pop-up, left field, hanging up, diving, and did he catch it? Johnston made the catch, and that'll end the inning. Boy, if he doesn't catch it, there's a shot. Adames could score, but a great play in left. All right, Dave, or make that John Miller. He'll be back to take you the rest of the way. I'll see you for the postgame wrap. It's 1-1 on the Liberty Group Protect Your Assets Giants Radio Network.
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15: Giants 1, Rockies 1. John Miller back with you as we go to the seventh inning now. And here's ball one off the outside from Trevor McDonald. Kyle Carrig, or rather Kyle Karras, is the hitter. Cole Carrig is on deck. Got it? Kyle Karras at the plate. Cole Carrig on deck. SpongeBob SquarePants Day. Now the pitch. Get all those names straight. And a high fly ball to right. In a little bit now, Jung Hoo Lee. One out. On the mound, Trevor McDonald. And he has been excellent. The first batter he faced in an inside the park home run out in toward the 415 marker in deep right center. Jake McCarthy. And that's it. This last pitch, only his 69th pitch of the day. Now first ball swinging. Carrig, ground ball to short. Picked up near the bag by Adames, who throws him out at first. Pitch number 70. With two down now here in the seventh. After this half inning, it will be the seventh inning stretch, sponsored by Supercuts. Real smart hair. Two down, nobody on. And here is Troy Johnston, the seventh place hitter for the Rockies. Left-handed batter takes a called strike. One run and six hits for the Giants. One run and three hits for Colorado. Here it is. And that fastball in there for a called strike, too. He has excelled at getting ahead of the Rockies hitters. A real economy of pitches, too. Here it is. Changeup struck him out swinging. Wow. That is a five-pitch inning. Three up, three down. We're in the middle of the seventh. Giants will have Kavanaugh, the ninth-place hitter, then the top of the order, Ramos, and Arise coming up in a 1-1 tie. We're going to stay right here now on this Sunday with God Bless America.
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0: God Bless America. We're in the middle of the seventh inning at Oracle Park. It's the Giants 1 and the Colorado Rockies 1 on the Liberty Group Protect Your Assets Giants Radio Network.
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0: 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Got lucky sevens in your future? 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Jimmy Herget, a right-hander in for the Colorado bullpen now. Skinny right-hander, kind of a side-armer, and he misses up and away with a slider for ball one. To Drew Kavanaugh, left-handed hitting catcher. Kavanaugh has flied out to center and walked. Giants 1, Rockies 1, seventh inning. Sun has disappeared behind a cloud for the moment. Now he slings in a slider for a called strike. One ball and one strike. Leadoff man Elliot Ramos is on deck. Luis Arraez due up third in the inning. And here is Herget throwing way outside and low with a changeup. 2-1 the count. On the Toyota Out-of-Town scoreboard, Blue Jays and Padres in San Diego at the end of five are tied at three. Here it's tied at one. And there's ball three way off the outside. Dodgers lead the D-backs 3-2. Shohei Ohtani, another leadoff home run in that game. 22nd of the year for Shohei overall. 3-1 pitch. Way outside, and it's a leadoff walk. Second straight time that Kavanaugh has drawn a walk, and here comes Elliot Ramos. 1-1 the score in the seventh inning. Ramos has hit two singles, a liner into right center and a liner into center. And then he hit one very hard out into center field or toward right center, the big part of the yard that got caught. Now he fouls one out of play off to the right. And even that one he hit very hard. Shohei Ohtani is not going to play in the All-Star game, although he would be in the starting lineup as the DH. But he's had some knee issues, and he wants to take that time to heal. Now a bouncer foul off to the left by Elliot Ramos. That was a ball that got way in the hands, way out of the strike zone. White Sox beat the Athletics today 9-1. And Atlanta over the Cardinals 4-3. The Rangers beat the Astros in the All-Texas matchup 6-5 in Arlington. Here the Giants and the Rockies tied one apiece. Runner at first, nobody out. Two-strike pitch. Fouled back to the screen. And that one was a slider on the inside. Fought off by Ramos. All-Star game will be Tuesday night in Philadelphia. And then the Giants will, after the break, open up in Seattle next Friday. Now Ramos with a check swing on a big sweeping breaking ball well off the outside at 78 miles an hour. Good eye there by Ramos. A lot of movement on that one. But the count now is one ball and two strikes. And again, Hergett sets, throws. Swing and a miss. He struck him out. Stayed with that breaking ball, and this one he put in the striking zone down at the knees. Now Luis Arraez will come up. Here's the leaderboard update sponsored by Bank of America, proud sponsor of the Junior Giants, helping inspire tomorrow's leaders on and off the field. The Dodgers with the best record in the majors coming into the break. Here's a ball off the outside to Arraez, who has flied out to shallow left center, walked and grounded out to third. He's 0 for 2. Had seven hits in the first three games of this series. Hergett ready, throwing way outside for a ball. 2-0. He looks a little frustrated now. Goodman wants a different baseball to give to him, and he's going to go hand deliver it to him with a Habas Law mound visit. And this gives us a chance to tell you about the Classic Giants giveaway on Saturday, July 25th, after the All-Star break when they get home. The Angels will be here. The first 20,000 fans that day on the 25th will receive a vintage button-up presented by UCSF Health. 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Fiesta Gigantes, Saturday. 2-0 the count to Arraez, and the pitch. In there, called a strike. Slider at 86 miles an hour. Dodgers, 61 wins, 35 losses. The Brewers, the second best record in the National League. They lost today, still 59 wins, 37 losses. Now Arraez skies one toward third, coming down the line in foul ground, now veering back into fair ground about halfway between third and home. Karras makes the catch. And Arraez is now 0 for 3. So two down. Kavanaugh got a leadoff walk with the top of the order coming up, but then Hergett struck out Ramos, and he gets Arraez on a pop-up. And here is Casey Schmidt, who has singled, grounded into a double play, and lined out to left center. And he takes a side-armer down and away for ball one. That one came in, 90 miles an hour. Hergett, not a overpowering kind of a guy. 24 innings before today, 25 hits allowed. 25 strikeouts, though, especially efficient against right-handed hitters. Now he slings that one in there for a called strike on the outer third. One ball and one strike. Giants have six hits, but only one with a runner in scoring position. And that was Drew Gilbert's single to left. It knocked in Eldridge back in the fourth inning. 1-1 the score. Swing, and there's a high drive into center, but it'll stay in the yard. Carrig in a few steps. He's got it. On to the eighth inning now. It is still 1-1 on the Liberty Group. Protect your assets. Giants Radio Network.
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0: Keaton Wynn comes in from the bullpen, which is a little bit of a surprise because McDonald had been that good so far. Last part of the order coming up for Colorado, Freeman and Tovar, the eighth and ninth place hitters, both right-handed batters, and the leadoff man, McCarthy, a lefty, due up third. The eighth inning is sponsored by Mancini's Sleep World. 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Rest easy. And here's a first pitch sinker at 97 miles an hour for a called strike to Tyler Freeman. Freeman has grounded out to short and singled to right. One of the three hits allowed by Trevor McDonald, who threw only 73 pitches. Now a splitter topped it had sinking action, but that was a sinker, which he threw at 95 miles an hour. And Freeman was way off balance. A lot of movement on that one. And tapped it slowly foul off to the left. No balls, two strikes. 1-1 the score. Now, here is a slider. And that's in the dirt outside. 1-1. The Rockies got a run in the first on the inside the park homer by McCarthy leading off the game. Giants got a run in the fourth, docked in by Gilbert with a two-out single. Now bouncer foul off to the left. That was the splitter. Yankees beat the Nats 5-3 in Washington. Cubs 8-4 over the Reds. Red Sox in 10 innings. Came from behind with two in the ninth and won it in the 10th in New York. 3-2. Aroldis Chapman got a win. 1-2 pitch, too high. Dodgers 3, D-backs 2, top of the 6th in L.A. Pirates beat the Brewers 14-5. Paul Skeens getting the win. A 10-run 4th-inning rally for the Pirates. Then a slow bouncer to 3rd, charged by Schmidt. He's got it and sidearms it over to 1st. One away. So Freeman is gone, and here is Tovar. Orioles beat Kansas City 8-2 at Camden Yards. A 5-run 6th inning broke a 2-2 tie in Baltimore for the Orioles. Mariners, the Giants go to Seattle after the break, and the Mariners beat the Rays 8-2 in Florida. Now here is a ball too low. Cleveland 5-2 over the Marlins in Florida. Twins 4-2 over the Angels in Minneapolis. White Sox 9-1 over the Athletics. Now the pitch. Little tapper off the first base side of the mound. Over to get it. Wynn underhands it to Devers at first. Two down. Braves got the winning run in the ninth inning on a Cardinals error. Two down, bases empty, and here is Jake McCarthy. He's hit that inside the park homer out in One hop, the 415 marker in deep right center. He's lined out to right center, grounded into a double play since then. And he takes the ball too low. 98-mile-an-hour fastball there from Wynn. One to one, eighth inning. Two down, nobody on. The pitch on the way. And the splitter taken low. A check swing there by McCarthy. An appeal to the third base umpire. Barksdale, who says no. No swing. We mentioned the two-out single by Gilbert that knocked in the Giants' run in the fourth inning. Here's the windup, the 2-0 pitch. Way outside and high, 3-0. And that is the Giants' call of the game so far. Sponsored by Ring Central, voice of your business. Here's the pitch. And that one is through there for a called strike. That one right down at the knees at the bottom of the strike zone. 3-1 to McCarthy. Here it comes. Ooh, way inside. He missed badly with that splitter. Well, he puts on the Rockies' leading base dealer now, free of charge. Moniak, another left-handed hitter, will come up. And here comes manager Tony Vitello to the mound. He's got the left-hander. That must be Miller. Warming up. It is Miller warming up. And with the left-handed hitter coming up, Vitello takes the ball from Wynn, and he's going to bring in the lefty here. 1-1 in the eighth inning. And as the new pitcher makes his way in from center field, Miller, two down and a 1-1 tie, runner at first. We'll pause for these words.
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0: Eric Miller comes in, inheriting a runner at first base, and that's the Rockies' leading base dealer, Jake McCarthy. McCarthy with 14 steals, thrown out four times. And he is the possible go-ahead run, so part of Miller's game here will be to try and keep him from getting a good jump on a steal attempt. He also is brought in here to face the left-handed hitting Moniak to try to neutralize him in a 1-1 tie. We'll pause here briefly now for station identification. 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
4: When the game is over, hear the post-game wrap with John, Dave, Krug, and Kyle on KNBR and KNBR-FM, San Francisco.
0: Eric Miller in from the pen for the Giants. It's not allowed to run in any of his last seven games. Now, timeout asked for at the plate by Moniak. Miller's 6 1/3 innings, 3 hits, 9 strikeouts in that time. No runs. Here's the pitch. Slider in there for a called strike. That had Moniak buckling at the knees, and as he kicked the leg in the air, it had McCarthy flinching back toward first base. Devers on the bag with him. Here's the lead at first. Now the set. Miller pitches. The runner goes. It's a strike. The throw to second. High and wide. Nice catch on a wide throw. Kind of leaping to his left to snare that one and keep it from going into center field was Adames. But a big leg kick by Miller. And McCarthy went on first movement there. First motion for his 15th steal of the year. The pitch was a strike. It's 0-2. Here's the pitch. Slider and a broken bat foul. That one kind of tore off a piece of the bat at the very end of the barrel. And the ball went back bouncing to the left side of the backstop. To the count to Moniak. For the Rockies, they've only had one other at-bat in the game with a runner in scoring position. Here's the pitch. Swing and a miss. He struck it out with a slider. McCarthy stranded at second. Good work there by Miller. Devers, Lee, and Eldridge, three left-handed hitters in a row coming up. Last of the eighth inning in a 1-1 tie. The Liberty Group, protect your assets. 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
0: Giants 1, Rockies 1. Rafael Devers will lead off for the Giants here in the last of the eighth inning. New pitcher for the Rockies, the veteran right-hander, Antonio Senzatella. We are coming to you live from the Chukchansi Gold Resort and Casino broadcast booth at Oracle Park. 1-1. Here's Devers. He's 0-3 in the game. Takes off the outside with a curveball. Ball one. Devers is struck out. He hit a shot, but a little topspin on it, caught in center. He hit the ball at 111 miles an hour. Was that called a ball or not? I think the right fielder for the Rockies, McCarthy, went over to retrieve something that was on the field out there in right center. Anyway, so it was no clock violation because of that. There's a ball low and in, 2-0 to Devers. Devers grounded out to first his last time. 19 home runs for the Giants. Here's the sack. The pitch. Swing and a miss. Cutter up and had him a little off balance there. He throws a good fastball still after all these years. 93, 95, sometimes even higher. That one was a cutter, and that had Devers off balance. It came in around 89, 90. Almost worked like a changeup. 2-1 to the powerful Devers. Here's the pitch to him. Foul off the left field side. Really got in on the hands that time. That was right on the inside edge. And now it's 2-2. Initially fell behind him 2-0. By the way, that one was at 97 miles an hour. 2-2 the count. Jung-Hoo Lee on deck. The pitch. Up and away. Ball three. Another 97 mile an hour fastball there. Rocky's got a run on the first. The Giants tied it in the fourth. Still 1-1 in the eighth. And the 3-2 pitch. Here it is. Way inside. He walked him. Devers, the last 3-4 weeks, have been getting more and more walks. And they, I think, have corresponded to the return to form of Devers as a power hitter. He's hit 12 home runs in the last, 4 weeks. Now here is Jung-Hoo Lee. Lee is 0-for-3 in this game, trying to battle his way out of a slump. First baseman Runfield on the bag at first with Devers. Middle infield, double play depth. And there's one very high to Jung-Hoo. Senzatella, used to be a starting pitcher. Now exclusively out of the bullpen. He's got 9 wins. Now the pitch. Swing, and there's a pop fly into shallow right center. And McCarthy in into his right. He had started to tear back into Triple's alley and then realized that it wasn't that hit that well. And he had to hustle in into his right. Center fielder Carrig also was in the picture, but he ended up right behind McCarthy, who made the catch in fairly shallow right center. Senzatella, 31 years old, from Valencia, Venezuela. It's been a good luck charm for the Rockies this year. Now swing, a ground ball into right field by Bryce Eldridge. He was able to pull it through that opening with the first baseman Rumfield on the bag holding against Devers, and Devers races around to third. Well, that was classic form. Left-handed hitter wants to try and pull a ball through that opening. The first baseman is not a normal defensive set, and that's exactly what Eldridge did. And the Giants will send in a pinch runner, Grant McCray, as a runner for him. And Willie Adames, who's been slumping, but Adames today's had 2 hits and a base hit. Here coming a run, middle infield, halfway, there goes McCray. The bluff of the bunt, the throw goes down to second, and it sails into center field. Devers comes in to score the go-ahead run. McCray jumps up at second and races over to third. The Giants steal a run with a little help from a wild throw.

0: The infield draws in. They try to add on. And the one strike pitch to Adames. Senzatella ready. Right-hander against right-hander. And a check swing and a peel. And Jacob Metz, the first base umpire, says no, no swing. A steal of second by McCray and the throwing error by Goodman, enabling the run to score. 1-1 pitch. There's a soft line drive over the infield. Base hit in the left field. McCray's in to score. 3-1 Giants. Third straight hit for Adames. That was a big one, knocking in the Giants' third run of the game. And he was able to kind of muscle that one, a sinker running down and in. Not a bad pitch, but he kind of muscled it over that drawn-in infield. Shortstop Tovar might have been able to go catch that ball had he been back in normal depth. Now here is Drew Gilbert, and he fouls one out of play. Off to the left, strike one. Gilbert, first ball swinging, went after a pitch up around the lettering on his shirt, up out of the strike zone. He's had a big hit today. He knocked in the Giants' first run with a two-out single to left. Back in the fourth inning, 3-1 Giants. Gilbert takes, and that's a ball. That was up again, and this time he laid off. 97-mile-an-hour high fastball there. One ball, one strike. Gilbert almost had a bloop hit in the sixth inning, but it was caught by Johnston with a slide. Now here's one very high with a cutter. 2-1 now to Gilbert. Throwing everything up. Gilbert swung at the first one that was out of the zone, but has laid off since then. 2-1 the count. Adames, the runner at first, sends Atella to the plate. Swing and a miss. That was another high one, but this was much closer to the strike zone. Or right near the top of the strike zone. And he foul tipped it. 2-2 the count. Well, they're going after Gilbert with pitches up. He swung at a couple of them. That one was at 97 miles an hour, too. Here's Senzatella into his stretch. Ready, throwing. Curve, popped up foul and out of play off to the left. In the ninth inning, the Rockies will have some of their big hitters, Moniak, and then Goodman, two of their top home run hitters, and then Rumpf. In fact, the three top home run hitters that they have are the three due up. Now a swing and a hard ground ball to second. Far to his left to lunge for it and get it. Throwing to second for the out there, Freeman. And then Tovar back to first much too late. Excellent play by Freeman going back and to his left to snare that ball and turn it into an out, getting a lead runner at second. So Gilbert is safe on the force out. That was not just a nice pickup, but he made a spin pivot and made the throw from midair to second base and put it right there. Very acrobatic play by Freeman. So here's Kavanaugh, big swing and a miss, and he went after the high fastball there. 0-1 the count. Two runs in for the Giants and a 3-1 lead. Senzatella to the plate and a high foul out of play off to the left. Kavanaugh has been on base twice in this game with walks. He flied out to center his first time and then he walked in the fourth and walked again in the seventh. Here's the two-strike pitch. And the curveball is outside for a ball. Next time we will greet you from a Giants game will be this Friday from Seattle, 7:10 p.m. T-Mobile Park up in Seattle. Now a foul back to the screen. One ball, two strikes. That was a cutter at 92 miles an hour from Senzatella. In the Giants bullpen, Dylan Smith, a right-hander, is throwing. Now Sensatella, set at the belt. The right-hander throws. Swing and a miss. He struck him out with a fastball at 97. Two runs for the Giants. One on a throwing error precipitated by a stolen base. And the other one, an RBI single by Adames. 3-1 Giants onto the ninth inning now with Moniak, Goodman, and Rumfield due up. And staying in, heading back to the mound, is Eric Miller, the left-hander, with Moniak being a lefty. The score, 3-1 Giants on the Liberty Group. Protect your assets, Giants Radio Network.
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0: So Eric Miller is still in there for the Giants. By the way, I said Moniak was going to lead off, but I just neglected to note on my score sheet that Moniak had struck out to end the eighth inning. I beg your pardon. So it is Goodman to lead off, and then the left-handed batting Rumfield with a two-run lead, and Miller is very high with a fastball to Goodman. Goodman has singled to left center, grounded out to third, and struck out swinging. 3-1 Giants. Second baseman arrives almost up the middle for this powerful right-handed hitter. From the windup, Miller pitches. And low. 2-0. This is not the time when you want to, after just taking a two-run lead, especially when you want to walk the leadoff guy. Miller has 20 walks this year in 26 and a third innings. 2-0 pitch. That is through there for a called strike. 96-mile-an-hour sinker. 2-1 the count. Here's Miller. The lefty ready. Winds, throwing. Low and in with a slider. Now he's behind 3-1. On deck, the left-handed hitting Rumfield. And Dylan Smith up in the bullpen. The Giants with an infield of Devers at first, Arise at second, Adames the shortstop, Schmidt at third, Ramos, Gilbert, and Lee from left to right in the outfield. 3-1 pitch, and the slider comes back over the outside. Called strike two. Nice pitch there against a dangerous power hitter. That one started off the outside, then had that little late break at the last and caught the corner. 3-2 the count. 27 homers this year for Goodman. The windup. The pitch, and a line drive over the head of the leaping Schmidt at third and down the left field line. Hassling over to cut it off by that sidewall is Ramos. He comes up throwing towards second and holds Goodman to a single. Great play there by Ramos to keep that one from being a double. He had to go into foul ground right in that corner where the sidewall angles out very close to the foul line. And he was running and then had to go into a slide to avoid colliding and just running right into that sidewall. Now Rumfield, runner at first, Rumfield, possible tying run. Left-handed hitter with power, and he takes a ball, and I think Kavanaugh's going to challenge. Kavanaugh does challenge it, and I think he's going to lose. It was close, though. Not a bad...
7: Call of balls confirmed. San Francisco has one challenge remaining.
0: That ball was about three-quarters of an inch, less than an inch off the outside corner. So it's 1-0 to Rumfield. Now Miller sets. Goodman with the lead from first. The pitch in for a called strike. Now he got the high strike on that one. But Rumfield does not challenge, and he would have lost. It was right at the top of the zone at 98 miles an hour. Shortstop Adames shaded toward the middle. Second baseman Arise shaded a bit toward first. Double play depth both. And there's a slider low and outside for a ball. 2-1. A right-handed hitter, Karras, is on deck. And then the switch hitter, Carrig, behind him. Nobody out. 3-1. The Giants ahead. A runner aboard. And Eric Miller ready, throwing. Check swing. Did he go? Yes. And wow. Rumfield is really hot about that call. He thought he checked. But the third base umpire was asked to weigh in. He said no. And that was in that borderline area. The bat went across the plate, but the barrel did go across the plate, but that the end of the barrel did not look like it had gone around. And that's one of those nebulous gray areas. 2-2 the count. The pitch, a roller hit slowly towards short. Cutting over from third is Schmidt. He's got it. Throws over to first. In time for the out. And over to second goes Goodman. Nasty pitch there. Breaking ball that was down and away and out of the zone. And hit ever so slowly by Rumfield. And then a nice play by Schmidt coming all the way over in front of shortstop to field it. And now a runner at second, one out. The Giants ahead, 3-1. And he's going to stay in there to face Karras, who is the possible tying run as well. Guy who beat the Giants, in effect, it was in the eighth inning, 1 week ago today in Denver with a three-run eighth inning homer. And he hit that against Dylan Smith. Here's the pitch to him.

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2: Here's the stretch. Runner at second, and Miller to the plate. He bounces one way in front of home plate. He tried that slider again, and it bounced at least 6 feet in front of home plate. Blocked by Kavanaugh. Ball one. Sun is broken through the clouds at the moment. Bright, brilliant day here on the 12th of July. Carrig has been a much more potent hitter batting lefty than righty. 1-0 pitch. Swing and a miss on a slider. He came right back with a slider. And he got him to swing almost out of his shoes. His helmet popped off as he lost his balance. And the count is 1-1. They have Braxton Fulford, a right-handed hitter. And the switch hitter Castro, they could sub in there for him. Here's the 1-1 pitch. Fastball is fouled off the edge of the glove of Kavanaugh to the backstop. 97-mile-an-hour sinker that time. And now, one ball and two strikes. And the crowd rises to its feet here at Oracle Park. The Giants, after a two-run eighth-inning rally, leading 3-1. Now the pitch in the dirt with that slider. And now 2-2. The runner at second, Goodman, two down. The outfield pretty much straight up, although the right fielder, Jung Hoo Lee, as is characteristic with a right-handed hitter up there, is well over into right center, trying to protect that big gap in right center field. 2-2 the count. Everybody on their feet at Oracle Park. And here is Eric Miller, set. The pitch on the way. And a little dribbler foul off to the left. That was a sinker. That was on the inside. And maybe a little off the plate, but it had movement coming back to the plate. And Carey decided he better try to fight it off, and he just did get a piece of it. 98-mile-an-hour sinker. 2-2, the count remains. And again, Miller throws. Line drive down the left field line. Foul. The third baseman, Schmidt, who was hugging the foul line, sort of in a no-doubles alignment there, as Carrig is the possible tying run. He made a leap for it, but it was over his head, but it was also several feet foul. Hit very hard, but foul. Still two balls, two strikes. Eric Miller checks the runner at second. He throws, and a foul out of play off to the right. And the pitch count continues to build here. This will be the eighth pitch to Cole Carrig, the young prospect, very highly touted, but better as a left-handed hitter so far, batting right-handed here. Miller ready, delivers, and a swing and a foul tip, but it bounced into the glove of Kavanaugh, apparently, or maybe didn't catch it at all. In fact, it hit off the back foot near the ankle of Carrig. 2-2 the count as we see the replay of it. Again, Miller throws, and a check swing on a ball inside, an appeal. Jacob Metz, first base umpire, says no swing.

0: Three balls, two strikes, the count. Goodman, who led off the inning with a single, is at second. Left-handed hitting Johnston is on deck. Now Miller steps off the slab. Take a moment here. He's thrown 28 pitches since he came in to get the final out of the eighth inning. And he's thrown 24 of those here in this inning. Giants 3, Rockies 1. And Miller sets. The pitch on the way. Fouled. Back to the backstop on a bounce. Had him off balance. 86-mile-an-hour slider. That one was kind of up. And when I say up, he wanted that one at the knees and maybe even breaking out of the zone. But that ended up right down the middle of the plate. And maybe 8-9 inches above the knees. Still 3-2. And again, Miller comes in. Swing, and there's a high pop-up. Shallow right. Jung-Hoo Lee is on the run into a slide, and makes the catch. Ariza hustled out on that one, but Jung-Hoo called him off, and the game is over, and the Giants take the series 3-4 from the Rockies, and the one game they lost, it was the bullpen not able to hold a ninth inning lead on Friday. This time the bullpen, Keaton Wynn for a couple of outs in the eighth, and then big time, Eric Miller the last four outs, and he gets the win and saved his own victory. The Giants over the Rockies, 3-1, and we'll come back with the game summary next on the Liberty Group Protect Your Assets Giants Radio Network.
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0: 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Giants end up with three runs. They tied the game with a clutch two-out hit by Gilbert, a single to left in the fourth inning. And then they got the tie-breaking runs. In the eighth inning, they forced the issue on a steal by McCray and a wild throw by Goodman, the Colorado catcher, and then a clutch hit by Willie Adames, his third of the game, to knock in the second run, McCray, in that case, to make it 3-1. The Giants had two hits in six at-bats overall with runners in scoring position. The Giants win it 3-1 in a game where they had no extra base hits at all. The Rockies ended up, they did leave nine runners on base. The Rockies had one run, the first batter of the game. Jake McCarthy hit an inside the park home run, and that was it. They never scored again. They only had four at-bats in the whole game, and two of those came in the ninth inning with Eric Miller on the mound. They were 0 for 4 in those critical at-bats, and they just didn't have many of them. One run, four hits total, and their one run was on the McCarthy homer, his 10th of the year, second that led off a game as an inside-the-park homer. They made one error, and that allowed a run to score, and they left four runners on base. Miller, the winner, 2-0. And the loser, Antonio Senzatella, who had been their good luck charm. He was the one who got the win in relief in their comeback win Friday night here. And this time he took the loss, and he is now 9-2 for the season. 2 hours, 21 minutes, the time of the game. 33,354, the paid crowd. Our on-site producer and engineer has been Darren Chan. Our network coordinators, Kyle Haar and Ryan McCarthy. And now the All-Star break. It's the Home Run Derby tomorrow night, and then the All-Star game in Philadelphia on Tuesday evening on Fox Television. That's Channel 2 here in the Bay Area. And Logan Webb and Luis Ariz will be members of that National League All-Star team. They'll be heading out shortly for the cross-country flight to Philly, and we wish them well, and we hope to see them in that All-Star game. The Giants will be back in action themselves in the Pacific Northwest. They'll be up at T-Mobile Park in Seattle on Friday, 7:10, first pitch. The Giants and the Mariners, 6:10 with the pregame on the radio. We'll see you then. I'm John Miller for Duane Kuiper and Dave Fleming on assignment. And our colleague, Mike Kruko, Mike and Duane will be joining me here in the radio booth shortly for the post-game wrap. Stay tuned for that. Thanks for tuning in today. We hope you enjoyed the broadcast. And a reminder, the final score, the Giants who win 3 out of 4 from the Rockies to head into the All-Star break. It was the Giants 3-1. And you've been listening to Giants Baseball on the Liberty Group Protect Your Assets Giants Radio Network. Bryce Eldridge leads off for the Giants and hits a high fly ball to right field. Going deep, way back there, still going. Adios!
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0: That ball bounces out into San Francisco Bay. 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
0: Ramos has been on base twice, and he hits a soft bouncer past the mound. Off the third base side, Jackson, he barehands it and throws it away at first.
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0: Now Ramos around second, heading for third. 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
0: He jumps up. 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
0: The Giants over the Rockies, 3-1, and they take the series 3 out of 4 from Colorado. In spite of all of the misery and wailing and gnashing of teeth after that loss on Friday, but some of these the wins kind of reminiscent of the Giants at their best over the years with some strong defense, excellent pitching, and timely hitting.
9: Well, it's fun to watch them play to their capabilities. And they certainly did that consistently throughout this four-game series. It's nice to have a 3-1 victory and be mad that you didn't sweep, which they should have. But, you know, this Rockies team is a team that has really put together a nice offense. And you saw it, especially in Coors Field, but... You know, what the Giants did here collectively up and down the lineup is they calmed down a very, very confident offense. I mean, the Rockies went into L.A. They lose the series down there 2-1, but they lost 2 games by 1 run, and they swung the bat well and against that Dodger pitching staff, which is a good one. They come up here, and the Giants stiffed them 3 out of 4. And, you know, this you win series like this playing good baseball, timely hitting, and you have good pitching up and down the lineup, everybody out of the pen, that tells you, well, you know, you're not playing to your capabilities. And we expect that the second half. And so I do think this is a shot in the arm for this club that needed it. They needed to win a series like this. And I do believe it's going to have a positive effect when they reconvene next Friday in Seattle.
10: Yeah, I mean, part of the beauty of this win and taking 3 out of 4 is what's happening the next 4 days. And that's 4 days with the exception of Webb and Arise, who will go to Philadelphia, is that they can do what they want now until I think there's a flight on Thursday. So they get 3 days. And enjoy yourselves, get off your feet, you know, watch the All-Star game if you want to. But they can do all of this after taking 3 out of 4. And winning the last two against a competitive team. I mean, say what you want about the Rockies, but they compete. So, yeah, all in all, a really, really nice weekend. And, again, our fans came out as well.
0: And I saw you guys had Willie Adames for the post-game interview on the TV side. It was nice to see him, although now he can't just go back out there and continue to ride the wave tomorrow. But he goes into that 4 days of rest, seemingly having broken out of a slump. Three base hits, and all just good hitting, not swinging from the hips and trying to launch him. And then a big hit that added on a little bit, an important run in the eighth.
9: Yeah. Well, that's a great point. I think that's what he did to be successful today. I mean, he had like a 5-for-37 going, and he was scuffling. But he took some swing out. He wasn't trying to hit the ball over the Coke bottle. He got a little more bat head control. And it pays off in a three-hit day. So that's a big deal.
10: It's a big deal. All right, we'll pick our players when we come back.
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10: All right, back here at Oracle Park, time to pick our players. And, John, go ahead. Goat head.
0: Okay.
10: What?
0: What, Ed?
9: Did you call him a goat head?
10: Goat head.
0: Well, that reminds me of Lon.
9: It's Lon's Lion.
10: Love that guy.
0: Kind of a nice memory. One of the greats. All right, well, I'm going to go with Bryce Eldridge. With two down and nobody on in the fourth inning. He got a walk against a guy who has shut the Giants down. And that was the start of something big. That's when Willie Adames sort of came back alive with a bat. He got a hit, then Gilbert got the hit. But then Eldridge got a big hit with a runner on in the eighth inning. And it was sort of the classic kind of a hit, because they always used to talk about it. You get the one of the left-handed hitter up there with a runner at first, the first baseman's on the bag, and that left-handed hitter wanted to pull the ball through that opening. And that's exactly what he did.
10: He did.
0: So, and that's the kind of stuff that happens in a tight game that can be the huge difference in a tight game. So, I'm going with Bryce Eldridge for some inside baseball at the plate today.
9: That's a good pick. I like that pick.
10: That's a good pick.
9: Might have been. Okay, well, I'm going to take Trevor McDonald. I think that one of the hardest things to do when you're a rookie is control your emotions during the course of a season. Not get too high when you're going good. Not get too down when you're going not good. And his last three starts, you know, the six shutout innings, one hit ball in Arizona, yeah, that was good. And then he goes his next outing and gets knocked out in the third inning, giving up 11 hits. That's not so good. And then today he comes out and he took what he didn't do in his second outing when he got knocked out in the third inning, and he applied it to get better in today's start. And he really, really pitched well and pitched differently. He came out, he established the knee-high location, didn't get rattled on an inside-to-park home run, the first hitter of the game, but really used all of his pitches. Used them all beautifully, and it really kept this Rockies team off balance. Seven one-hit innings he gave up all three. All right, seven three-hit innings. Thank you, John. So Trevor McDonald was my guy.
10: Good pick.
0: Yeah.
10: All right, well, we talked about Adames, so we've acknowledged him, but I'm going to take Eric Miller for really a nice job. And they fought him hard in that ninth inning, but he ended up with a nice save, maybe the win, right?
0: Yeah, yeah. He saved his own win. And he really did. But I love that call because, I don't know, what, 2 weeks ago, 3 weeks ago, you would have not wanted to look. I mean, you didn't know what you were going to get from Miller. He'd been struggling, and he never walked anybody. And he came. He had some counts where you worried that a walk was coming. No walks, and he got out of a tight spot in the eighth, and kind of ran the gauntlet in the ninth. That's a really strong performance by him. He's really figured some things out here lately.
9: Yeah, and he won a, 11-pitch battle with Carrick there to end the ballgame? That's impressive. Yeah.
10: Very nicely done. All right.
9: Good pick.
10: 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Well, as I mentioned, they got 4 days off, and they open up in Seattle on Friday night. So this will be a good day. Or a good 4 days for everybody to get off their feet just a little bit.
0: And good luck to Brandon Webb and Luis Arraez at the All-Star. Hope we get to see them and hope they get to shine out there.
9: I hope one of them is the MVP.
10: I'll bet we do see them both in the game at some point.
9: I agree.
10: All right. 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John's got highlights right after this.
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0: Sunday here in the middle of July, just before the annual All-Star break in Major League Baseball, and as is the custom here at Oracle Park, the kids are out on the field running the bases, which is always fun to see. The Giants over the Colorado Rockies 3-1, and we'll review the game here in a few moments, but now let's go places with the Toyota Out of Town scoreboard. And just in the final from San Diego, the Blue Jays had a 4-3 lead over the Padres last of the eighth inning. The Padres got a couple of runs, though, and what proved to be the winning run on a sacrifice fly by Ty France. That put them ahead 5-4. That was the final. Morejon got the win, and then the big monster closer, Mason Miller, got to save his 25th of the year. He's got a 0.91 earned run average. The Padres hit the All-Star break at 500, 48-48. Down in L.A., the D-backs with a 4-3 lead over the Dodgers, and that game is in the top of the ninth inning now. Ildemaro Vargas was able to get a go-ahead RBI single in the sixth inning. The Dodgers had a 3-0 lead. Shohei Ohtani once again led off the game with a home run. 22 homers for him before the All-Star break. But then the Padres got, the D-backs got two in the fifth and two in the sixth. Vargas got the single that knocked in their fourth run. So they lead 4-3, top of the ninth inning in L.A. The Pirates and the Brewers, it was supposed to have been Mizorowski and Skeens, the two young, great prospects and really sensational right arms, two of the hardest throwers in history. But Skeens did pitch, but Mizorowski was scratched And I think they're trying to just sort of manage his innings. But they said that he just was a little under the weather. So they took it out of his hands and scratched him from that game. Doesn't seem to be anything wrong with him. Anyway, against Gasser, who started in his place, the Pirates had a four-run second inning. And then against Gasser and then the subsequent relievers, they scored 10 more in the fourth inning. All at once. And the final was 14-5. Skeens got the win over Gasser in that one. The Giants are heading to Seattle after the break. And the Mariners played in Florida and beat the Rays 8-2. Today, Ferrer in relief got the win. It was 3 in the second and 4 in the fourth for the Mariners in that game. The White Sox over the Athletics 9-1. And the Yankees beat the Nationals in Washington 5-3. The Cubs over the Reds 8-4 in Cincinnati. The Mets in 10 innings were beaten by the Red Sox, who got 2 in the ninth and then another in the 10th and won the game 3-2. All right, there's the Toyota Out of Town scoreboard. Here a 3-1 win for the Giants. And the Rockies scored first against Trevor McDonald, who was trying to have a rebound after his worst start of the year. But the first batter he faced was Jake McCarthy, who's been on a tear and has been especially tough against the Giants. Now there's a swing. There's a high drive out toward Triples Alley, deep right center field, way back there. One hop just in front of the 415 marker and up off the bricks, and they're saying it's in play. McCarthy coming to third, coming around third, been waved home. Here comes the relay. Too late. It's an inside the park home run. Yeah, inside the park home run, and it did not go up and hit the bricks. I had wondered if maybe it was to the left of the yellow line, but it was a deceiving angle out there. The ball bounced in front of the wall at the 415 sign and then hit off the wall and then popped way up in the air and in front of the bricks, but never up off the bricks. And he made it all the way around the base. The second time this year that he's had an inside the park home run to lead off a game. There have only been three of those in Major League Baseball, and he's had two of them. Bobby Witt Jr., headed to the All-Star game from Kansas City, had the other. We didn't know it at the time, but that's the only run that McDonald would allow. And in seven innings, he only allowed two other hits, a one-out single by Goodman in that first inning and a leadoff single in the fifth inning by Freeman. And that was it. He only walked one, and a sensational performance by McDonald, a true rebound performance after his worst start last Tuesday against the Blue Jays. Meanwhile, the veteran right-hander Michael Lorenzen was on the mound for the Rockies, and he was sort of dazzling the Giants, not with stuff, but just keeping them off balance. And they just couldn't score against him until, with two down in the fourth inning, Bryce Eldridge coaxed a walk out of him. Then Willie Adames, who ended up having a three-hit game, got the first of those, a single. And Eldridge moved up, and that brought up Drew Gilbert looking to come through in the clutch.
10: The 0-1. Line drive, base hit, left field. This game is tied as Eldridge stands on home plate. It's 1-1.
0: Yeah, we'll make that the Giants' hit of the game. Clutch, two-out RBI single. In a game like this where runs were at a premium, that was huge. The hit of the game is sponsored by El Cerrito Honda. More than just a car dealership, they're family. Well, it stayed 1-1 for a good long while as the Rockies, whose bullpen has been one of their strengths, went to the bullpen in the sixth inning. Lorenzen only went the five. It was Bernardino in the sixth and Hergett in the seventh. It was still 1-1 in the eighth inning. And in the eighth, here's how it played out. With Senzatella, who'd been kind of the good luck charm for the Rockies bullpen, including here on Friday night. He came in for the eighth, and then they came from behind in the ninth and won it, and he got that win. That was his ninth win. He's 9-1, or was, coming into this game. But the first batter he faced was Rafael Devers, and Devers walked. And then with one out, it was Bryce Eldridge, and he hit a sharp single through that open hole on the right side with the first baseman holding on the bag against Devers, and it went into right field, and Devers went to third. Then McCray went in as a runner for Eldridge. So first and third, one out. The batter was Adames. And then the Giants pressed the action. Middle infield, halfway. There goes McCray. The bluff of the bunt. The throw goes down to second, and it sails into center field. Devers comes in to score the go-ahead run. McCray jumps up at second and races over to third. The Giants steal a run with a little help from a wild throw. Well, that is one of the things you're trying to make happen. McCray's got great speed. He took off on first movement by Senzatella, and then the hurried throw by Goodman, and it sailed into center, and Devers could waltz home with McCray then moving to third. So that was the go-ahead run on that play. 2-1 Giants, and then Adames, who'd already had two hits, now he had a chance for an RBI. 1-1 pitch. There's a soft line drive over the infield. Base hit into left field. McCray's in to score. 3-1 Giants. Yeah, so some excitement there. The Giants breaking that 1-1 tie, getting the go-ahead run, and then adding on in the same inning on Adames' third hit of the day. 3-1 Giants. Now, in the eighth inning, the first half of the eighth, Eric Miller came in with two down, a walk to McCarthy by Keaton Wynn. And Miller came in, and then McCarthy stole second. So at that time, it was still 1-1. But then Miller came in to face Moniak and struck him out, leaving that runner at second. And then they kept him in there for the ninth inning. And Goodman, a left-handed power hitter, got a single. And now the possible tying run was on base. Rumfield, the lefty, came up. He grounded out to third. And Goodman moved into scoring position. So they had a runner in scoring position with one out. And another right-handed hitter. And a tough one, Karras, coming up. And he struck Karras out. So now two down. And the rookie, the switch hitter, Cole Carrig. And he might have kept him in there. I'm talking about Tony Vitello making that decision, because Carrig has been a much better hitter batting left-handed. So with the lefty Miller in there, they left Miller in to face Carrig. It made him bat right-handed. And then he gave him a battle. It finally went to the 11th pitch. Miller comes in. Swing, and there's a high pop-up. Shallow right. Jung-Hoo Lee is on the run into a slide, and makes the catch. Horizon hustled out on that one, but Jung-Hoo called him off, and the game is over, and the Giants take the series 3-4 from the Rockies, and the one game they lost, it was the bullpen not able to hold a ninth inning lead on Friday. This time the bullpen, Keaton Wynn for a couple of outs in the eighth, and then big time, Eric Miller, the last four outs, and he gets the win and save. Yeah, he had to save his own win, and did a great job of it. Excellent performance, and the Giants take the win 3-1. We'll make Eric Miller the difference maker of the game, sponsored by Gernick Academy, training tomorrow's healthcare heroes. 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Now the All-Star break. Good luck to Logan Webb and Luis Arraez, who will represent the Giants in the All-Star game in Philadelphia. So they got a lot of flying today, and a lot of stuff, a lot of excitement as well in Philly. And then they'll have a long flight back to the West Coast to Seattle, where the Giants will open the traditional second half of the season. With the Mariners, that's a 7:10 first pitch on the radio Friday from T-Mobile Ballpark up there. And even if it's raining, the weather's been beautiful. I think the forecast is calling for more beautiful weather up there. It's the beautiful time of year up in the Northwest. But they have that roof that they can shield everybody from the rain if it should happen. So we'll see. No problem there. 7:10 first pitch Friday, 6:10 on the radio. We'll see you then. Thanks to Darren Chan, Kyle Haar, and Ryan McCarthy. I'm John Miller for Dave Fleming, who's on assignment, Dwayne Kuiper, and Mike Kruko. And so long from San Francisco. We'll see you Friday from Seattle. The final today, the Giants 3 and the Rockies 1.
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24: 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Logan, how are you today?
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0: Middle infield, halfway. There goes McCray. The bluff of the bunt. The throw goes down to second, and it sails into center field. Devers comes in to score the go-ahead run. McCray jumps up at second and races over to third. The Giants steal a run with a little help from a wild throw.
24: Welcome into a Sunday edition of the Extra Inning Postgame Show with Bill Lasky. Well, the homestand didn't start off too well as the Giants lost to the Blue Jays 2 out of 3. But they rallied back to win 3 out of 4 games against the Rockies, winning yesterday and today on good pitching. timely hitting, home run ball yesterday by Casey Schmidt. And today they did it again. Trevor McDonald, Keaton Wynn, and Eric Miller really pitched well all together. We'll get into them in a minute. And timely hitting today in the fourth inning. Drew Gilbert got a nice base hit to left field to drive in Bryce Eldridge after he got a walk, and Adames got a base hit. And then in the eighth inning, an error right there, as you just heard it from Hunter Goodman, trying to throw out McCray, and sailed it into center field and brought the winning run in. And right after that, Willie

0: Thomas with the infield in, got a base hit to left field, and added another run. And the Giants win the last game before the All-Star break, 3-1. 3 runs, 8 hits for the Giants, 1 run, 4 hits, and that error by the Rockies. And the Giants go to 41-55, 14 games under 500 as they hit the All-Star break. They don't play again until next Friday in Seattle, where they'll have 3 games in Seattle and then 3 games against Kansas City. And then their next homestand will be July 24th, 25th, and 26th against the Angels. And then the Brewers will come in the 27th, 28th, and 29th. So there's your next 12 games on the radar in the month of July. With that win, the Giants get a series win. They have lost 3 series in a row. They're 6-5 in the month of July, a positive note when they get to the All-Star break. But today, once again, great defense. Casey Schmidt again making some fantastic plays at third base. And a nice 3-6-3 double play in the fifth inning. Really nice play by Devers. Adames back to Devers to end the fifth inning. A great job by Trevor McDonald. If you remember his last outing, he just struggled against the Blue Jays, where he only went 2 1/3 innings, giving up 11 hits, 8 earned runs. And then the time before that, he pitched really well in Arizona, where he went 6 innings, only giving up 1 hit, no walks, 5 strikeouts. Well, we saw that guy today. Trevor McDonald really threw well. The first hitter of the game, he goes 0-1 on Jake McCarthy, and Jake McCarthy hits it down all the way in Triple's alley. It bounces around, and he ends up getting an inside-the-park home run, and that was the only run that Trevor McDonald gave up, as he goes 7 innings, 3 hits, 1 earned run, 1 walk, 4 strikeouts. Nice job. And we talk about more than a two-pitch pitcher. Well, today, all of a sudden, he's got 5 pitches, and I love it. Threw a sinker, a slider, a changeup, threw a couple cross-seam fastballs, and a cutter. So now he's mixing in a couple new pitches, and it worked really well today. 36 sinkers, 17 sliders, 17 changeups. Thank you, Trevor McDonald, for using all your pitches today, because it worked magnificently. And he ended up throwing, like I said, 73 pitches, 52 for strikes, 18 first-pitch strikes out of 25 hitters, 10 ground balls, 6 fly balls. And when you're quick like that and you get good defense, the pitches come quick. The innings go by fast. 14 pitches in the first inning, 12 in the second, 8 in the third, 15 in the fourth. How about this? In the fifth and sixth inning, both innings, he threw 9 pitches, 7 for strikes. And he finished out the seventh inning with 6 pitches, 5 for strikes. Just a great outing by Trevor McDonald, using his defense, as I said, 10 ground balls, 6 fly balls. And Tony Vitella goes to the bullpen. Keaton Wynn comes in, throws 2/3 of an inning, only walks a last hitter, and he comes in with Eric Miller to face Moniak. And, boy, he threw some nice sliders today. Eric Miller really did a nice job striking on Moniak. Goodman ends up in the top of the ninth with a base hit. He gets a ground ball, a punch out by Carlos, and an 11-pitch at bat. He finally got Cole Carrick to hit a fly ball to short right field. And Jung-Hoo Lee comes sliding in to make the final out. Eric Miller gets the win. He's 2-0. Again, Trevor McDonald, fabulous start. Just as what we said yesterday with Tyler Mahle. 2 good pitching performances by both of them. And both of them have been inconsistent the first half. And let's hope we see more of that as we get past the All-Star break. Defense, again, as I said, the defense was pristine today. Really good catching from shortstop, third, the outfield. We don't give the outfield enough credit. And they played really well in the outfield, catching some balls in the gap. And a couple nice running balls in by Jung-Hoo Lee on some balls coming in short into right field. He made some nice catches. But the Giants end up winning 3 out of 4 against the Rockies. They're now 5-5 in 10 games against the Colorado Rockies. They win the homestand. They're 4-3 on the homestand. And just a good, solid ending to this first half. And something to take a break on. Something to leave the baseball at the ballpark for the next 3 to 4 days and relax. And just take their mind and go away from baseball, because that's what the All-Star break is. It's a reset. And I've done it for many years, and sometimes you just want to put everything down, live a normal life for a couple days, forget about the game, maybe watch the All-Star game, enjoy the festivities that's going on in Philadelphia. Luis Arraez, Logan Webb, patting them on the back. Logan Webb's not going to pitch. He's announced that today. Luis Arraez, again, finished the first half with a .330 batting average. Just really a nice year for Luis Arraez. 119 hits. And he ends up with 119 hits and 361 at-bats. A fantastic professional hitter at the Luis Arraez. All right, 415-808-KMBR. Let's get on the phone lines. Let's talk about the Giants. What did you see? What you like the last couple of games? A lot of good in the defense, a lot of good pitching, and some timely hitting. I'm Bill Lasky. This is the Extra Inning Postgame Show. More coming up. Give me a call. Phone lines are open. We'll be right back on...
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0: 1-1 pitch. There's a soft line drive over the infield. Base hit into left field. McCray's in to score. 3-1 Giants. Back on KNBR with Bill Lasky. The base hit by Willy Adames with the infield in. Got the Giants a third run as they end up winning this game 3-1 at Oracle Park. And they finish up 41 wins for the first half. As you say, the first half, it's really 96 games out of 162. But they take the All-Star break and pretty much call it a halfway point. Tomorrow morning at 9 o'clock on Murph and Marcus, they're going to introduce Jackson Flora. So please join them at 9 o'clock. The number one pick in the amateur draft will be on with Murph and Marcus. And then join me. I'll be sitting in for Greg Papa. I'll be with Greg Silver tomorrow from 10 to 2. And we're going to have the UCSB head coach, Andrew Chuckitz. And we'll have him on at 10:50 along with Susan Slusher. So join me there. I'll be sitting in with Greg from 10 to 2 doing a little studio work. But we'll have some fun tomorrow and see where that goes. And but definitely tune in. 9 o'clock, Murph and Marcus. Jackson Flora. That should be a real good, interesting interview. Of course, he grew up here in Pleasanton, and he was a number one pick for the San Francisco Giants. Giants win today. Fantastic defense, some great pitching by McDonald, Wynn, and Miller, and some key hits, and really scored a run on the error by Hunter Goodman. He threw it into center field with McCray trying to steal second base, and it cost him the winning run. McCray goes to third, and as we just talked about, Adames with that base hit with the infield in, and Giants prevail with a 3-1 win, and they went 3 out of 4 against the Rockies. So a couple days off here, and they'll be right back at it next Friday in Seattle. 415-808-KNBR. If you want to get on the phone lines, let's go to Glenn. He's in Visalia. Glenn, you're on an extra inning postgame show. How are you?
18: Bill, I'm very blessed. Unfortunately, was that a real home run, or was that hammered with errors, I hope?
0: No, they first called it an error. They called it a triple and an error. And as you review it, there was nothing that Jung-Hoo Lee did wrong. It kind of bounced up in the air and then hit the warning track and bounced away from it. They called it. He finally cleaned it up, Glenn, and called it an inside the park home run. And they should have with the speed of McCarthy. He never slowed up. And you know what? 1-0 after the first hitter. You throw two pitches and you just wonder what Trevor McDonald was thinking. But boy, he settled in and he pitched really well today, Glenn.
18: Well, Bill, I think the Giants are going to come together now and go on a 5 or 7 game winning streak.
0: I'd like to see that. I'm sure a lot of Giants fans would love to see a winning streak. Not too many winning streaks the first half, more losing streaks. They've only had 3-game winning streaks a few times. And I'd love to see that happen. And they got an opportunity with Seattle, Kansas City, and the Angels. So if you're looking at the first 9 games after the All-Star break, it could happen right then, and that would really catapult this team into the second half.
18: Well, Bill, I just believe, Bill, that I'm a front runner. I expect my Giants to be perfect and there won't be. But I get frustrated. It's only a game, Bill, but I take it too seriously. Bill, like always, great job, my friend.

0: beginning of the season. You know, these guys coming in with these clutch hits, pitchers, you know, throwing good games. You know, Gilbert and getting in the mix. The young guys getting in the mix, and you know, I'm hoping that the second half of the season we see a little more of that. We see a little more coming together, like your previous caller said that you know these guys I think you know might have found the formula here to you know put together some good series and put together some good wins. You know, and maybe pull something out of the season that you know we were all hoping to see. That's what I'm
1: You're saying. Absolutely right, Davis. And, you know, when you look at the starting pitching, when you saw Mailey and McDonald the last two games, they have not been pitching consistently. And Mailey didn't get a win since April. And yesterday, he really performed well with 7 innings, 5 hits, 1 earned run. And McDonald today was lights out. I've always said about Trevor McDonald, he gets in this sinker slider mode and he doesn't throw anything else. And I kept saying, he's got a good changeup. He uses his other pitches, and that's kind of how I was excited today. He threw 5 different pitches, and it all worked. And this is what he needs to do, blending in with that sinker slider, blending in a nice changeup, blending in a cross fastball, just to give the hitters some other thoughts and just sitting up there on sinker slider. The Blue Jays sat on it. And all he did was throw sinker sliders, and that's where he gave up 11 hits. Not a lot of hard hits, but enough to get in and get over, and Toronto took advantage of him. Today, it was a different Trevor McDonald. He was the guy we saw the day before that, the game before where he pitched really well against the Diamondbacks. This is the formula he has to stick with, and if he can do that for 25-year-old right-hander, this is something that you can believe in for the next half, the second half. As you said, some key hits. Casey Schmidt with that home run yesterday. Today, they capitalized with Eldritch walk. Adames gets a base hit, and you just talked about Drew Gilbert going the opposite way, putting the ball in play. Things that should be happening consistently, we just haven't seen the first half.
0: Exactly. So let's see if we get a good second half. Let's see if we can get the bullpen kind of gelling also, you know, these late inning guys, you know, let's give them a little support. Hopefully that those guys in the 40s off that they have, you know, 3-4 days off can really kind of think about, you know, just, be, you know, I know you say put baseball aside, but, you know, these guys really have to come together and really get, you know, bring up this team. You know, they're trying their best, and I believe that we can do something good, or the Giants can do something good if, you know, so the bullpen comes together a little bit. But, you know,
1: I agree, Davis. All good points. Really good points today, Davis, and I thank you for your call. It's so solid what you're seeing and what you're talking about, and I appreciate your call. Pick up the phone, talk more baseball with me. I'll be on weekends as well as during the week, so please add on. And just some good solid stuff, and let's see what the Giants can do with a different formula going into Seattle next weekend. I think the bullpen with different faces, different opportunities. Today, Eric Miller. Yesterday, JT Brubaker. This is what I'm talking about. You don't have an experienced closer down there, and you can use different people to leverage the last couple innings. I think Tony Vitello is starting to see that. Caleb Killian trying to be that closer. You don't have to have him be that quotation closer, and it worked today and it worked yesterday, and we'll see what other things he's going to do as they start their second half next Friday. All right, let's go to Mitch. He's in New Jersey. Mitch, how are you this afternoon? You're on with Bill Lasky. What's going on, Mitch?
2: Hello, Bill. Everything's good here. Hope everything's good with you over there.
1: Well, it was a good win. A little surprised how they didn't beat the Rockies in Colorado, as they lost 4 out of 6, but they come back and win 3 out of 4. And now, so far, they're 5-5. They don't play the Rockies till August. Rockies have a little different attitude, but the Giants played well here on yesterday and today to finish out the first half.
2: You certainly want to be in last place, but division, you know who's going to win it. With the Giants still consider trading, making some trades, get some young players to build up that farm system. I still don't want to see Eldridge and Schmidt. I'm real happy with Schmidt. Chapman, get some for him, Adames and Devers especially. I know he's been hot lately. And one more thing, what you think about the third-round pick, Barry Bonds' nephew?
1: I love it. Anytime when you have a name, Bonds, on it, and it's associated with their family, Barry will be working with them. A big kid, center fielder out of Rutgers. Had a hamstring issue toward the end of his year, but he's still a good kid. I saw a lot of video on him. The Giants really bustered up their pitching. They really wanted some pitching. They ended up picking

0: 6-7 pitchers up. I didn't see the final count, but some young pitchers out of high school and some college pitchers, especially with Jackson Flora, the number one pick. But we'll find out, Mitch. That's what's great about the draft. You see what they're looking for, and boy, they did a great draft. I really believe it's an A-type draft. The Giants went after some great players, and hopefully they can sign them all.
1: I know the Rutgers players because they got Derek Cohen in the minors. I hope he'd be coming up soon. And one more thing, nice. I know I said that before. Derek Cohen, I believe he's in the AAA or AA. I can't wait for
0: Barracuda?
1: Him to the majors. Derek Cohen, I'm sorry.
0: Cohen, oh, Derek Cohen. Oh, okay.
1: Yeah.
0: Yeah, I don't know him that well. I'd have to check into him. Where is he playing right now, Mitch?
1: Oh, I forgot. I looked it up like a month ago.
0: Richmond?
1: I hope
0: Richmond AA, Manny?
1: I'm not sure. He was having a decent year, and he was in spring training. I hope the majors don't. I hope the major doesn't do this. That you got to be 20 years old to be drafted. I would hate to see that. That takes a lot.
0: I don't like that. I don't like
1: that at all.
0: Because there's so many top line seniors in high school that are good players, and a lot of them just want to play pro ball. And you know what? These things have to be outlined. They have to make it right for the players, and it's not just going to be the owner's decision on a lot of this. And I think there's going to be a strike. There's going to be a lockout. It's going to happen. There's no way the players are going to have a salary cap and arbitration questions. You hear a lot of the stuff that just kind of filtering in and out, Mitch, and I don't like it. I don't have anything to say about it, but a lot of it is the owners trying to manipulate, and I hope the players stay strong with it. But, Mitch, thanks for calling all the way from New Jersey. Have a great rest of the Sunday. All right, we're going to take a quick break. 415-808-KBR. Got a handful of calls waiting for me. Don't go anywhere. We'll take a quick break. Come back with more right here on KBR.
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4: A better life with Dr. Sanjay Gupta.
5: A colleague of mine went to a meeting of the primetime seniors the other week. There are programs like this all over the country for people in their 60s, 70s, 80s, and beyond to stay active. It's not just something to keep older folks busy. It helps to keep their bodies in shape and their brains sharp. Showing up with a good attitude is a must, and research shows that having the right mindset actually does lead to better physical aging. So if you need some suggestions to boost your positivity, experts we talked to recommended focusing on goals, which can boost your confidence. Practice gratitude, they said. One of the seniors my colleague met told her that just waking up in the morning is, quote, better than the alternative. That's true. Focus on the things you can control. Diet and exercise, and very importantly, surround yourself with positive people, because that can be contagious. I'm Dr. Sanjay Gupta, helping you live a better life.
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23: You know, you want to get your rest, but some of these guys are actually staying here because they got to put in work rehab-wise. So, no main theme. We've talked a bunch about it hasn't, you know, been ideal. Maybe the baseball gods, we've received poor fortune in the first half. Maybe some of it is our own doing. But regardless, we know we're capable of better and keep pushing ahead. And since those conversations have taken place, I think it's been good baseball.
0: Back on KNBR with Bill Lasky, that was Tony Vitello saying there are going to be some days that some guys are going to stay at the yard and do some extra hitting, fielding, and that's okay. You know, they'll go in there real quick, a couple hours here and there, and that's all on the players. And it's really a lot on the organization saying, get your butt in here, let's do some extra hitting, fielding. And it just does that. It's just a solid part of keeping your game solid. And it sounds like that's what they're going to do. So just to get good off days, you still have some time off to spend some time with the family or just taking some time off, having a nice dinner, going to the beach, playing some golf. And you just want to get your mind off the game of baseball and get you solid for next Friday. Just looking at a couple guys here on the seven-game homestand, some really good hitting today. Elliot Ramos had two hits today. He ended up going 10 for 30 on the homestand. He ended up going four for 17. In the four-game series against Colorado and then 10 for 30 overall. Luis Arraez was 7 for 15 in a Rocky series. He ended up going 10 for 27. Casey Schmidt, 6 for 16 in a four-game series. He ended up going 7 for 28. Devers was 6 for 22 in the seven-game series. And like I said, Willie Adames was in a funk. He was 5 for 33 going into today's game. He ended up going 3 for 4. And in the seven-game series, he was 5 for 25. Bryce Eldridge, 6 for 23. Those are good numbers. Drew Kavanaugh had a nice seven-game series. He was 4 for 12. And Drew Gilbert with a nice RBI today. He ended up 3 for 17. So some good hitting. And again, some of the top hitters are still hitting the ball well. And Elliot Ramos and Luis Arraez are two of the top hitters in this Giants lineup. 415-808-KMBR. If you want to get on phone lines, let's go to Bar Fighter. He's in Sacramento. Bar Fighter, how are you on a Sunday afternoon?
1: Still chilling, prime time. Hey, tell my bar fighting friends, check me out at SJ Bar Fighter on X.
0: Okay. What else you got going on, buddy?
1: You know, I mean, you were talking about the labor issue, right? When I was in college, I wrote a 20-page essay on one of my heroes, Marvin Miller. He ended the corporate ripoff of Major League Baseball.
0: Marvin Miller was fabulous. He was fabulous as an advisor for the players. We got to talk to him every spring training. He would come in, shut all the doors. He and Mark Belanger were the two top people that were fighting for the Players Association. Did a real nice job for us. Of course, we struck many times. When we were on strike, I think I had 3 strikes in my time. A couple of them were short, a couple of them were long, but at the same time, what we did is we outlined a fabulous career for a lot of players now that are making millions upon millions of dollars, and I think that's what these players need to do, Bar Fighter, for the next wave of players.
1: Yeah, because it should be equitable. The profit should be equitable, both for the owners and for the players.
0: Well, you look at some of these teams that are worth billions of dollars, and the Giants are worth $3 billion or more, and the players are saying, hey, you know, we're here as entertainers also, and we should get a piece of the pie. And, hey, don't get me wrong, there's a lot of money the players are making, but when you look at the owner side, they're making a filthy amount of money.
1: Yeah, you know, and I just want to briefly touch on the game today. I mean, this game is... You know, and everyone knew that the Giants weren't going to be in the playoffs this season, but this was basically a very developmental series, I believe, for the future.
0: Mm-hmm. Yeah, you know, when you look at some of the young talent yesterday when Eldridge got the double and then an out, and then Rodriguez got a double, both young players. That was cool. Today, of course, with McCray stealing second base, you need a guy, and Cox is injured, and McCray's just as fast. Just a heads-up play when Goodman threw the ball into center field. He got up, ran to third. Those are all things that you have to do. You got to get the ball in play. You got to run the bases better. Devers running from first to third, you know, the other day. I like to see that. And I think with a base hit, you got to do that. You got to push the runners from first to third. I really believe Gary Pettis has done a fabulous job ever since he's been in that third base coach. I have not seen one mistake, and he is that good.
1: Yeah, Pettis is awesome. I remember him as a player. Yeah.
0: Yeah.
1: So he knows exactly what he needs to process into, you know, the infield.
0: I had a real nice interview with him last week, and if you ever catch that, Bar Fighter, a lot about his career, 5-time Gold Glove winner, over 350 stolen bases, and some of the instincts you have to have as a third base coach. And boy, he was spot on with every answer I gave him, and just different things from knowing where the coverage is on the outfield, knowing the cut relays, and knowing the arms on the middle infielders as well as the outfield arms. You know, you can go back to Ron Wotus, Tim Flannery, Joe Malfontano. I'll get it out sooner or later. Joey Amalfitano, he was one of the best at third base. That's what they do. The knowledge of the field, the knowledge of the corners, and the arms of the outfield are so important.
1: Yeah, I totally agree. And what you were saying earlier about the relief pitching, the blending of the pitches, that was excellent.
0: Yeah, and, you know, you don't have to have a closer. We know that we do not have an experienced closer, so why not use different people, I should say different pitchers, and different leverage points? You don't have to have one inning for your closer. I loved what he did with Miller today. Pushed him right back out there. I loved what he did with JT Brubaker yesterday. Give him the second inning. Why not? You do not have a closer that is an outstanding closer. You have a lot of arms down there. Start maneuver him a little bit more. And hopefully we see that in the second half and his bullpen throws a little better than what they did in the first half.
1: Hey, prime time. I'll give you a call during the week.
0: I'll be around, buddy. Thanks for the call, Barfighter. Have a good Sunday. Let's go to Brentwood and talk to Lance. Lance, you're on a Sunday edition of Extra Innings. How are you doing this afternoon?
2: Good. Just working. Doing DoorDash.
0: Good. That's good. Keep yourself busy. I said keep yourself busy on a Sunday.
2: Yes, sir.
0: Are you on a speakerphone, Lance? Are you on a speakerphone, Lance? Could you pick up?
2: Hold on.
0: For all you callers out there, if you don't have to be on a speakerphone, it's clear and I can hear you better as well as the listener. So if you can pick up your phone and talk to me, it's so much better. Lance, are you there?
2: Yes, sir. I'm here.
0: Excellent. How are you doing today, Lance? You're working hard. So what'd you think of the game today?
3: That's wrong. Nobody made you feel the wrong address. Nobody did.
0: Lance, why don't you call me back? Let's go to David in Berkeley. David, you're on an extra inning post game show. How are you today, David? You there, David? Am I losing these callers? I guess I might be. All right, let's jump to Santa Rosa and talk to Dan. Dan, you're on an extra inning postgame show. Are you there, Dan?
4: I am here. I was actually at the game today, and I would say slow start. Got a little dicey at the end. You started to worry with Miller, but it worked out. So not a bad game after all. It was fun.
0: Yeah, I loved what they did the last couple games with Maley as well as McDonald, both pitchers that have not been pitching up to their par, and both of them pitched well. And to finish out this first half, both of them, we'll find out about them in a rotation coming into the second half. And this is what we want to see out of these starting pitchers. They go deep in the game. They both went seven innings and a lot of good strikes, a lot of competitive strikes, going after hitters. And when you do that, Dan, what happens? Your infield plays good defense, and your outfields are on your toes, and that's what they did. Good defense wins games.
4: Yeah, for sure, for sure. Yeah, and actually, you know, I was calling them. Actually, it's kind of interesting because you were just talking about ownership with some of the previous callers. Really, my intent of calling today is to talk about, you know, like I watch Vitello. I go to a bunch of games, and I know a lot of people are giving them heat. And it seems to me like almost like a lot of people in the press want him to fail. I can't put it on the guy. It's his first year. He's made some mistakes, sure. But I really put it on ownership because they did not give him really ownership and management, didn't give him the arms that he needs in the bullpen. We now know it was a huge mistake the way that they constructed the bullpen this year. So I don't put it on Vitello. I want to give him a couple more seasons. I see his energy. I was sitting right behind the dugout. I see how he interacts with the players. I think he's pretty good as far as I can see. Again, not to dismiss some mistakes that were made with some of the calls that he made as a manager. But again, I think that it's easy to put it on him. It's on the players. It's on management. And it's on the ownership for not giving them the arms.
0: And you're right, Dan. I mean, he's the first person that's going to say, hey, I'm learning on the job. I've never been in a big league dugout. I've never managed a big league team. And from coming to college, jumping into a major league locker room, major league players that have been in the business 8 to 10 years, veterans making umpteen millions of dollars, and you're trying to be a friend of them, trying to take a little leadership role, that's a difficult part of the game that he's trying to get better with. He's the first person to say, hey, I screwed up. We know that. We all know that he's not going to be perfect. I think what it is moving forward in trying to dissect what went wrong and fix it, and make it better. I think that's what makes a good manager, and you got to develop your coaching staff to help you, and I think the players will fall into it. I think the players need to see successful work, get wins, see how the success is, and that's what's going to make him a good manager if he can sustain all that. You know, you just don't know what his mindset is. Is does he want to go back to the college game? I know he signed a three-year deal here. I don't think he's ready to jump out. But I think what all Giants fans want to see is success. And if he's that kind of guy to lead this team into winning, why not keep him here?
4: Yeah, I think so. Well, again, we'd love to hear your thoughts, by the way, and I'll drop off. But I want to hear your thoughts on what you think they can do with the bullpen. I mean, you've been around baseball for a long time. And what your thoughts are about sort of the trade deadlines as it comes to getting new pitching.
0: Yeah, I appreciate that, Dan, and I think what I've been talking about is no bona fide closer down there, so why not shuffle the deck? Why not use a couple different players or pitchers in different scenarios, just like leaving Eric Miller and leaving JT Brubaker, and I just talked about that. If somebody's rolling in a nice inning, keep them out there. That's what I was a little upset when Sam Hedges came out of the game and Killian went in, and Killian got done pitching that Thursday game when they were up to 8-2. There was no need for him to pitch that game. I know he warmed up, but it's okay. Sit him down. And then he comes back into a game where he's needed, and he didn't have his sharp pitches. So keep the guys in that are throwing the ball well. You can go one or two innings with some of these guys. Push them a little bit. JT Brubaker's an experienced pitcher. Hedges is an experienced pitcher. Give them a little rope finishing out games. Today, I'm glad to see Eric Miller close that game out. And hopefully these are things that he, Tony Vitello, seeing that he can use in a bullpen and use certain guys at the end that he's comfortable with. And at the same time, give them a little rope to get through that ninth inning and get a save. And Eric Miller ended up getting a win. On the trade deadline, it's a lot of rumors, a lot of things that people are talking about. Of course, when you're seeing teams in the bottom of each division, top teams are going to look at their rosters and see if they can maneuver, see if they can make a trade. I think after the All-Star break, you're going to have a little bit more of an idea what the Giants want to do. Now that the MLB draft is over, now they'll have meetings on what this roster is going to look like. What's in a AAA that could come up and help them? And that's going to really dictate what's going to go on in a trade deadline that's going to end up on August 2nd. So we'll find out. A lot of rumors, a lot of speculation, a lot of money on some of these contracts if they're going to try to move them. But we'll find out, Dan, and I thank you for your call. Let's go to Rancho Cucamonga and talk to Dave. Dave, you're on an extra inning postgame show. Giants win today. A good couple wins at the end of first half. What'd you think?
5: You're right. Good couple wins to finish off the first half. And thanks for having me on, Bill. Love talking Giants baseball with you. Not a lot of watering holes or coffee shops down here talking Giants baseball. So appreciate you getting me on.
0: Appreciate you calling.
5: You bet. The second half and what I'd like to see. And obviously, first and foremost, regardless of, you know, who's still here and so forth, I just want to see winning baseball, you know, and I think, winning baseball starts for next year, starts right now. And, I'm looking at the standings and you look at the Cubs, the top wild card team, they're at a .563 win percentage, you know, so I'd like to see the Giants finish the second half at 38-27. I think they have the talent to do it. And I think they can get there, and it starts with Tony, just like you were saying, making good decisions like he has here recently, and from there you move on. You know, the other thing I'd like to see is Larissa Rise in a Giants uniform. Buster sticks to
0: I'm his, right there with you.
5: Yeah, I know you are. And if Buster sticks to his philosophy of being, you know, strong up the middle and being someone who makes contact, doesn't strike out much, he's we got him right now.
0: Let me just make one point about Arise, and maybe we don't talk about it enough. You know, Willie Adames is going to be here. I don't believe somebody's going to take a $130 or $140 million deal and try to trade for him. And these two guys have worked so well up the middle. You talk about the strength up the middle with Arise. We don't talk much about how they command that base, how they can get these double plays, constantly talking to each other. And the communication with them goes from first game till now. And I think Giants fans are seeing it, and you want to be strong up the middle. You just said it, and I think that's a key here by keeping Arise here, because these two could really stay up the middle for the next few years and make that such a successful double play combination. I would love to see that too, and I bet you would too.
5: Oh, big time. It's a must, and I hope they can. I think there's a way to do it, but it's going to require maybe unloading. The another thing I was hoping to see is, I would like to see Chapman go to the Yankees. And we've seen some great third base play out of Schmidt here recently, and some of the best third base play I've ever seen was Craig Nettles against the Dodgers in the World Series. And I think we would see that from, right? You know what I'm talking about.
0: I know exactly what you're talking about. Boy, he was fabulous, wasn't he? Nettles was just something else.
5: if anybody gets a chance, look at that. It's the most amazing third base play you'll ever see, especially on the biggest stage.
0: And we could probably go back a little further, Dave, and Brooks Robinson in the World Series when Baltimore was there. He used to make that play down the line with that backhand and come up throwing, too. He was another fabulous third baseman.
5: Well, your colleague up there, he does a pregame show. He's a big Brooks Robinson fan, and he made that comparison. And you're absolutely right. I don't remember Brooks as well as me. Nettles playing, of course, but I would like to see Al get dialed in on driving that ball to left field. He's got such a great swing to all fields, and I've been watching him close. I love hitting. I just, pitching, I don't know much about, but I love hitting, and he's got a natural ability to go the opposite way, and he's just missing that pitch to left field. And he gets that dialed in, we are in for a treat. It's going to be fun to watch.
0: I think the success for most of these hitters is to go the opposite way instead of just being pull happy, and you get that grounder to third or the rollover to shortstop. I want to see more of the opposite way. Matt Chapman, when he was in spring training, he was hitting everything to right field, and he gets the start of the season, he pull heavy. And you start seeing, like you said, Elliot Ramos going to right field. You see Jung-Hoo Lee going to left field. Of course, the professional hitter in Luis Arraez can go anywhere because he can go to left field or pull the ball. I would love to see a little bit more discipline in the hitting where they can wait for the ball a little bit more in the zone and push the ball the opposite way. And if they can do that, that's only going to be more successful on getting runners on, moving them to third, first and third, maybe some hit and runs. Of course, those two words you don't hear too much of in the active game, but that would be something to keep this offense moving a little better.
5: Oh, it really would. And, we've talked about that past, Chapman going more to right field. And if he ends up staying there, which is fine, I would love, he needs to go to right field. And, look, don't take your my word for it, but I recently heard an interview, or I think it was Baggerly commenting on, he's talking to Jeff Kent about going to the Hall of Fame. Who is going to thank? And he was expecting him to say his dad, but he said Dusty Baker. Dusty Baker, he made my career. And the one thing he taught me was you got to use a whole field. And so I wish someone with a strong, has the ability to talk to Chapman and say, use the whole field. He has the ability. And
0: Dave, you watch a lot of baseball, right? Dave, you watch a lot of baseball. Oh, you got your middle of the order guys that are hitting 275 to 300, maybe a little higher than 300. That's what they do. You look at Luis Arraez, 119 hits. You think he pulls the ball all the time? No, he puts the ball in play, watches the pitches. Bryce Eldridge doing a little bit more doing that as a young hitter. You have to use the whole field. Casey Schmitz does it too. So when you start seeing these young hitters doing it, that's what you want that core to learn about in the baseball world, especially at the big league level. You're not going to get cookies down the middle all the time. You got to push that ball the opposite way on some of those fastballs away. And you and I are both talking about it. This is something the Giants need to do more in a productive side the second half.
5: Oh, big time. I mean, we talk about You know, and I think that's been the key to and the, of Schmitty's success this season is you go back to the beginning of the year. He started off, it's nice to see it going the opposite will, opposite way, and he still does it. And it's the step he's made in his hitting this year has just been phenomenal. But to wrap things up with you, you know, I grew up obviously in Northern California, but got into San Diego in '82. You know, there for 20 years plus, and I grew up watching Tony Gwynn, and when you talk of rise, and you know, they've made the comparison, and it's not far off, I'm telling you. I mean,
0: Dave, I had to face Tony Gwynn, and let me tell you, it was tough to get him out. I had a conversation with my friend, and he says, well, how'd you do against Tony Gwynn? And I go, I think I did pretty well. 375. I said, oh, that's pretty good. but he was good. He was a type of hitter where he'd look for that sinker away from me and punch it right into that 5.5 hole. And if I tried to throw that back foot slider down at the back foot, he'd pull it down the right field line. You know, you get him out a few times, but, you know, he was that type of hitter that studied pitchers the night before. I'm sure you've heard all these stories back in the day, the VHS tapes. He used to put a camera behind home plate and just study the pitchers and know what they're throwing at different times of the count. He was so far ahead of the analytics, and that's what made him such a pure hitter.
5: Yeah, like I said, hitting is 90% mental. But you know, I think before you get there, you got to be fundamentally sound, technically sound, and he was a treat for us, no doubt. And the Rise has given Giant Stamp that same treat because it's just. Yep. But don't take it personally, Bill, because I think he owned Greg Maddux too. So.
0: Oh, I don't. I just say I got him out. That's all that mattered. But that was just a good battle. That whole Padre team back in the day when they had Garvey and Martinez, and you could go right around to Gary Templeton. Nettles was on that team, matter of fact, Dave. He played third base for the Padres when I faced him, and that was a good, solid lineup. Of course, we played at Jack Murphy Stadium, a whole different ballpark than Petco. But some fun times back in the day reminiscing on some of the things I did in a Giants uniform. But, Dave, thanks again for your call. It's always a pleasure talking to you. All right, we're going to take a quick break, come back with more phone calls. I got Steve Kroner coming up in a little bit. And later in the show, I sat down with a great player. He's on the Wall of Fame of the San Francisco Giants, Chris Spire, and we talked defense. So don't go away. We got another good hour or so of the show. I'm Bill Lasky. This is the Extra Inning Postgame Show. More coming up right here.
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